music from Brazil by Antonio Carlos Jobim and the track Chega de Saudade, taken from the soundtrack to the film Bossa Nova, released in the year 2000. And before that, music from Pakistan, a collaboration between Italian music producer Gaudi and Pakistani Qawwali master Nusrat Fateh Ali Khan. The track was Ote Mera Yaar Wasta, and that's taken from the album Dub Qawwali. And to open that set, music from Venezuela by Soledad Bravo and the track Canta Corazón, and that's from the album The Rough Guide to Latin Music for Children. 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Hope you're enjoying the program so far. Let's continue our musical journey now and step back in time and go to Egypt in the 1930s.

fandango na lakona.

Music from South Africa by Shiani Nkobo and the track Isitembu from the album Introducing Shiani Nkobo. And before that, music from Chile by Jacqueline Fuentes and the track Sinuoso Tropico from the album Women of Latin America. And to open that set, music from Egypt by Asmahan and the song Yaretni Teir, and that's from the album Asmahan and Farid. 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And that brings us to the end of the program today. I hope you've enjoyed listening to Global Village.

Global Village, and I look forward to your company again at the same time next week. I'm going to leave you now with a track from Turkey. This is by Kemani Kemal Kinarli.

0: everyone belongs. 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
1: Je, kujumuishwa, kunamaanisha nini kwako? 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
1: 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For me, I have welcomed many people from Africa and other continents of the world. I've shared my knowledge of what I've learned here in Central Australia, and also I've shared my traditions from back home.

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3: Hi, what's up? 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
3: And we're from NASA Dance College. We're here in Tennant Creek teaching young youth some deadly hip-hop and contemporary moves, and you're tuned in to 8CCC.

0: Many voices, one place.
1: Well, my name is Tutwa. I'm from South Sudan. That's where I was born. Yeah, I came to Alice Springs somewhere around February this year, 2013. I chose to come here mainly, you know, to just come and look for job opportunities, to do a bit of work. Because where I was from, is, you know, there's no such opportunities. The chances are very limited. There's too many people around who has experience, and that place is Canberra. Yeah, from the background, or from where I come from, which is back home in Africa. Compared to here, there's a lot of differences. Well, back there, you know, in Sudan, I used to live in a farm where I grew up in a cattle camp, taking care of cows, goats, all this livestock, in fact. And yeah, when I came here, I just found out that there's a lot of differences. In Australia, you know, people live in big cities. And in those big cities, mostly you do like city stuff compared to, you know, to where I come from. Yeah, what I like about this community is it's a very, you know, minimal community. It's a small community, not that big. You have a chance to know. It's not everybody, but yeah, a lot of people, some people around. And the city is not that big, so yeah, the community is very accommodating, especially in terms of rent. If you're looking for a house, even if you don't have that good experience in looking for a house, still they can give you a house where to live. And for the in regard to job opportunities in Alex, there's a lot of chances, but now the thing is, you know, getting a bit tough now because I think there's a lot of people coming over from almost every background. We have Asian, we have African, we have, you know, holidays makers. So therefore they make the chances of finding a job here a bit harder, not like before. Because I remember some of my friends who've been here since 2005, and, I mean since 2008. You know, they're not took them that long to find jobs. So, but now things are a bit tough. Yeah, I'm staying here because, as I said, for the purpose of finding a job. Then I have some personal stuff that I want to achieve, and to achieve them, you know, I need a job first. So that job will give me the green light of accomplishing whatever I'm planning to achieve.
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1: Ang ibig sabihin ng belongingness sa akin ay ang pagtanggap sa kung sino ako at kung saan ako nagmulang bansa. 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Bagkos, tratratuhin ako ng pantay. Belongingness means to me is being able to be accepted for being who I am and where I came from. That despite my cultural differences, appearance, and beliefs, I will not be judged or discriminated, being able to be treated equally.

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1: Sa tuwing nakakakilala ako ng mga baguhan sa bayan, kapwa Pilipino kuman o taga ibang bansa, ay nagiging palakaibigan ako sa kanila. 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I'm telling them the important information they need to know, like where they can ask for help, like Multicultural Community Services of Central Australia. 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
1: 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No! Boom! That's all I have to say about that.
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2: Tennant Creek Voices from Pika Pika Ka Children's Space at the Desert Harmony Festival.
3: Well, Tennant Creek is such a beautiful town. It's a multicultural town, and we have to focus on our kids. And the vision would be more education, better education for everyone in Tennant Creek, and more and better sports and recreation facilities for people in Tennant Creek for the kids to enjoy, and family-friendly parks, more engagement for the early childhood. There's a wonderful preschool here, but I believe there's another one in the making now. There's a $6.5 million infrastructure for a new preschool, which is fantastic for this town. And we just got to keep on focusing on education, and it's the education point of view needs to come from our cultural authority, the elders in that town. So we need to have bilingual education in the future as well, where we actually embracing both cultures, and that's our focus, and that's what we should be looking forward to.
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7: Hello, music lover. Thomas Pancake here to tell you that you're the proud new owner of the hottest music on the market today. So get ready for a massive concussion of rock and roll with the Dandy Warhols.

one will be in the next album. I don't know when that might be next year. There's one called I've Been Everywhere. Well, I was hitching a ride on the Great Northern Highway with a young jackaroon. That was it.

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1: Hello, I'm Lewis Donaldson. The New South Wales Premier says a High Court ruling on a coal mine expansion is not a reason for climate activists to get overexcited. The High Court ruled the approval of a Hunter Valley coal mine is invalid on climate grounds, saying planning authorities are required to consider the emissions caused by burning fossil fuels overseas in approving fossil fuel projects. The Minerals Council of Australia is warning the decision will send investment offshore. Premier Minns says this doesn't mean the expansion cannot be reconsidered.
2: It was a very narrow technical decision, and we are a mining industry that takes into consideration environmental factors. And I don't think we should just be jettisoning that reputation when we can have a both, a vibrant growing mining industry while protecting the hard-fought reputation for the mining sector in Australia.
1: The opposition leader has called on the Albanese government to scrap the ban on credit card surcharges. Small business owners have expressed anger over the ban, saying they're being forced to absorb the cost or pass it on to customers. The ATO met with small business owners yesterday after it decided to stop accepting credit card payments following the ban on credit card surcharges. Angus Taylor says the policy should be reversed.
3: Get rid of the ban. Axe the ban that they've put on the ability of small businesses to pay tax with their credit cards. You know why they're doing it? Because they don't want to pay the surcharge. And yet, in the last couple of days, they've said to small businesses, you've got to absorb the surcharges. The hypocrisy of this government knows no bounds.
1: In the United States, Krista Pike's lawyers say the death row inmate has a long road to recovery after the 50-year-old survived an execution attempt last week. Her lawyers say she awoke angry and confused, asking where she was following failed lethal injection. Attorney for Krista Pike, Randy Spivey, outlined her condition.
4: But what we do know is that Krista has a long road to recovery. She has a blood clot in one of her arms. She has pneumonia. She is not able to swallow yet, so she has not eaten. She cannot move either of her arms. Both of her arms and hands are tremendously swollen, and we do not know what, if any, function she will regain in her arms.
1: Pike is a convicted murderer sentenced to death in 1996 over the torture and killing of her classmate. A mental health organisation says Australians may be seeking advice from AI initially, but fellow humans remain the main support option. Beyond Blue's latest data shows 1 in 6 Australians sought mental health help from AI over the past year, while 41% reached out to professionals or someone they knew. CEO Georgie Harmon explains what the findings mean.
5: Technology may be changing how people access support, but we're still seeing that trust and human connection matter the most to Australians.
1: The federal government has announced a further $15 million to support Nepal's recovery from August floods and to strengthen its resilience to future disasters. Foreign Minister Penny Wong will today welcome her Nepali counterpart to Melbourne. They'll discuss Nepal's recovery and rebuilding, ongoing efforts to seek information about missing Australians and the broader bilateral relationship. And to sport, the Bathurst 1000 officially gets underway today. Support categories have already been on track at Mount Panorama, beginning 4 days of racing. Supercars drivers will take to the track for the first time soon. Qualifying will take place tomorrow with the top 10 shootout on Saturday afternoon before the great race on Sunday.
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0: Yeah, welcome back to another Arvos with Andy for another day on your station, ACCC. And let's get right into the big story of the day. Let's cover this story. I think it needs to be spoken about. And I hereby call on the on our one and only Mental Health of Central Australia. I call on Mental Health for support to come on my side. We need to get Krista Pike out of America ASAP. After what she has been through, a botched execution, which has gone absolutely wrong in the United States of America. She has a blood clot in her arm. She's got no use of her arms. Her arms are swollen after what's happened, which is an absolute bloody disgusting disaster, I must admit, the United States of America out there. I think I'm calling on Mental Health of Central Australia to support me and to get her out of America. And I'm asking for Beyond Blue and Lifeline to jump on my side as supporters. And I want all my listeners on ACCC to jump on my side and support me. If you want to support me, jump on ACCC 041021833 and jump on and support me. We need all the support we can get to get her out of America. We don't want no more of this death sentence. Enough is enough. It's humane. It's inhumane. And it needs to stop once and for all. And we need to give that mongrel Donald Trump the message out there in America, that bloody, that rotten American president, Mr. Donald Trump. We need to tell him no more death sentence. Let's put a stop to it here and now. Give him the message. The death sentence has to stop here and now. Let's say no more to the death sentence.
1: Yes, Andy. So you've definitely got an opinion there, haven't you?
0: Absolutely.
1: Yes, and because you realise that life is precious, even though
0: absolutely,
1: even though she's a convicted murderer, she killed a classmate.
0: It doesn't matter, you know. You don't have to kill people just because of that.
1: Yeah, no, but there should be a. She's been in jail since 97, I think.
0: Yeah, exactly. Yeah. She's done long enough.
1: Yeah, hopefully she's.
0: And you know what she's been through is enough, and like I said, I'm calling on the Mental Health to support me to get her out of America. We need to stop this death sentence once and for all.
1: Yep, for sure, Andy.
0: Enough is enough, and we need to stop it here and now. So please, I'm calling on Mental Health of Central Australia to jump on my side and support me, and to all our other listeners out there on ACCC that love Arvos with Andy, please get alongside me, support me, jump on 041021833. I need all the support I can get from all our listeners to get Krista Pike out of America now before it's too late.
1: Yep. There's so much happening in Alice Springs at the moment, Andy. You know that, don't you?
0: Yep.
1: Of course, we've got the Masters Games coming up.
0: Yep, this weekend.
1: Yeah, and we've got the night markets too on Wednesday night.
0: Absolutely.
1: The 14th on Cancel Lawns.
0: Yep.
1: So that'll be full of activities and lots of things to do and see. So get behind Alice Springs, yep, and enjoy this great activity that's come to Alice Springs. You're going in and out. Oh, you're on the registration board,
0: yep,
1: yeah?
0: Yep. Yep, I'm there tomorrow morning from 9 till 12 tomorrow morning, so I've got my first shift there tomorrow morning from 9 till 12.
1: Good. So, but get behind everyone who's getting involved in the Masters Games. We'll have a lot of people from interstate. So it's our chance, and Andy, to open our arms to our visitors and leave a positive mark on them after coming to Alice Springs. And what a great place it is to live.
0: Absolutely. And this morning I got the chance to, which was a great honour this morning, I got to go to the official opening of the new Carpentaria Disability Services office this morning.
1: Okay.
0: Robin Landley was there, myself, the Mayor Asta Hill was there. I got to go and shake hands with Asta Hill and Robin. We got photos this morning of the grand opening, so there was a lot of media attention and happened down there this morning.
1: Wherever there's media, Andy, you are.
0: Absolutely. So I got to go down there for the official opening there this morning at 10 o'clock. It kicked off with the grand opening and a morning tea ahead with the grand opening. So it was great to see another disability company opening up in in Alice Springs, and hopefully Carpent Courier will get clients here in Alice Springs. So hopefully they'll start getting clients as soon as possible.
1: Yeah, for sure. And Eddie, on the show today, we've got Rach Louise is on the show at 12:15. She's got a new single. She's a Moree-based country artist, and her second single, Gone Too Soon. This single is a deeply heartfelt ballad written from a very real experience of losing both her father and her brother.
0: Yeah.
1: Within a very short time. It's raw and vulnerable. The track showcases Rach's powerful vocals, honest storytelling, and emotional depth. So
0: absolutely.
1: Look forward to chatting with Rach Louise very shortly.
0: Absolutely. All right, guys, it is 8 minutes after 12 here in Allison. Like I said, I'm calling on the United States government to give us a call here at ACCC. If you're listening out there in the United States of America, please, I'll call on the American government to give us a call here on 895-2771 and give us a call and update us on Krista Pike's condition. I'd like to know what's going on up there in the United States, and to what's happened is absolutely disgraceful, and I'm absolutely disgusted with exactly what's happened. And this story will be following over the next few days, and hopefully Krista Pike will make a full recovery, and we just need to pray to the Lord that she makes a full recovery and she gets full use of her arms after what has happened. And so we do pray for her and her family at this time, and we ask for assistance from Mental Health, Beyond Blue, Lifeline, and all our services out here in Central Australia to jump on with me and give me all the support I can to get her out of the United States of America. I just ask for all the support we can get.
1: So what are you going to do to get her out of America, Andy? How are you going to do it? What's your plan? Tell me your game plan.
0: I think we need a game plan. I think we need to get her out of there as quick as possible.
1: Obviously, you're very passionate about it, but tell me how you're going to do it.
0: I think we need to get our local politicians to get a petition up and signed to get her out of America. And I think we need help and support from our one name politician, Mr. Anthony Albanese. I think Albanese needs to get off his ass, and I think he needs to talk to the American government about getting her out of the United States of America. Now, if Mr. Anthony Albanese's got any guts out there, I'm asking on Anthony Albanese to get up and support the motion to get Krista Pike out of the United States of America. So, Anthony Albanese, if you're listening up there in Canberra, mate, I ask you to do your job and get out here and support us and get her out of the United States of America. And let's give them the message once and for all. America, no more.
1: Okay, we might go to a song now, Andy, and come back with Rach Louise.
0: Absolutely.
1: Gone Too Soon.
0: Yep.

0: Yeah, strong words there from Billy and the Bandits. I love that song. That song really speaks the message out there in Australia. You know, what's this country coming to? You know, we'll fight till we make it right. Let's stand up, Australia. Let's stand together, brothers. Let's make it right. And let's give them the message. Stand up, Australia. We'll fight till we make it right. We'll give these people the message. What's this country coming to? And they're strong words by the 1-8 billion, the Bandits. And I take that heart to heart. What's this country coming to? Stand up, Australia. Let's make it right. We'll fight till we make it right.
1: That's right.
0: On your station, ACCC. And we will make it right.
1: Yeah.
0: We will give them the message. We will give the United States of America the message once and for all out there that let's make this country great. Stand up, Australia. Stand together, brothers. We will fight till we make it right. What's this country coming to? We need to get Pine Gap closed down, get them off our own country and say no more to the United States of America. Give them the message once and for all. We split. We go our own way. America goes their way. We go our way. And we just split partner company with the United States of America. We say no more. We want nothing more to do with the United States of America. We stand as Australia. We stand as one.
2: Normally, Andy, I like the way you stand, because you stand in the middle. You're not left. You're not right. And you don't give your opinion. But today it's a little bit different. I haven't heard you give your opinion before. So thanks for giving your opinion, because when we're on radio, we hear other people's opinions, not your own. But that's interesting to know which way you're going.
0: But, you know, I give my opinion when it goes to you know, executions over there in America. Oh, yeah. I don't like what they're doing. Yeah. I don't like it, and it needs to be stopped once and for all. We need to do away with the death sentence. Let's say no more to the death sentence.
2: Yeah. I'm trying to get our first interview on the line, Andy. Rach Louise is a country artist from Moree. She's sharing a single that's deeply personal, and I can't get her at the moment, but we might get her a little bit later.
0: Yep. Yeah, but now Lo said that song by Billy and the Bandits, What's This Country Come To, that speaks straight to the heart. Billy's got that message out there, you know, and that's what speaks strongly to the heart, you know. Yep. What's this country coming to? Stand up, Australia. Let's make it right. We will fight till we make it right. What's this country coming to?
2: So, Andy, tell us a little bit more about what you're doing this weekend. Where are you going to be? Could be our interview. Hello, Mark speaking on 8CCC Radio. Good. I'll just put on hold for the moment and we'll introduce you. Okay, Andy, we're going to have our first interview now.
0: All right. On Arvo's with Andy, we have Rach Louise. On Arvo's with Andy, we have Rach Louise from Moree-based country artist. Rach Louise is back with her second single, Gone Too Soon. This single is deeply heartfelt ballad from Rach Louise, written from her very real experience of losing both her father and her brother with a short period of time, raw and vulnerable, and the track showcases Rach's powerful vocals, honest storytelling, and emotional depth. Good afternoon, do we have you? Hello? Hello?

0: darling, I can see. Oh, if I were you, I'd know that.
1: All right, we'll go again, round two. Rach, good afternoon. Have we got you?
2: Good afternoon, yes, thank you.
1: Awesome, we got you back online second time.
3: Okay, all right. You do the intro.
1: Good afternoon, Rach. It's great to have you on Arvo's Renown this afternoon with your brand new single called Gone Too Soon. This single is a deeply heartfelt ballad from Rach Lewis, written from the real experience of losing both her father and her brother with a short period of time. Raw and vulnerable, the track showcases Rach's powerful vocals, honest storytelling and emotional depth. Can you give us the story insight into this song, Rach?
2: Yeah, thank you. Thank you for the opportunity. So the song I co-wrote with Jake Davey, who also produced the song. It came from... I wanted something really heartfelt and that really showcased a story, and it's actually really raw and real and something that's happened in my life. And I know that other people, when they're listening to Gone Too Soon, will also resonate and relate to. So it was really tough to write and really hard to record given the emotional side of that. But I'm really, really happy and proud of how that song has come about, and I'm so excited for everyone to hear it.
3: Great. It's a real testament to your father and brother too.
2: Yeah, I hope they're both very proud of the song. It's it really pulls my heartstrings every time I hear it, time I sing it. But I really hope it makes them proud.
3: Yep. This is your second single. Is this part of an album or that you're developing?
2: Yeah. So that's definitely in the next 12 to 18 months. It is my second single, and next year there'll be a few more coming out as well.
3: Okay, great. And so tell us about, you know, your journey into country music. Where did it start?
2: Yeah, so I got invited to Tamworth Country Music Festival January this year to perform my Adele tribute show. So I also do an Adele tribute show.
3: Yep.
2: And I had the opportunity to go there and do that. And from that, it opened up opportunities to be mentored by Gina Jeffries, to do songwriting sessions with Max Jackson, to meet Jake Davey and work with him on both my first song and Gone Too Soon. And I've just been working really, really hard in the songwriting, just becoming the artist that I want to be, following my dreams. It's been such a, I think the last 8-9 months have gone, 10 months have gone so quick in the space of January to now, and what I've achieved, I'm just so proud of.
3: Great. So, Rach, Tamworth, I mean, we always think of the country festival, how a high point it is for country musicians, but it's so much more in terms of your own professional development and what you can network there at Tamworth.
2: Yeah, so looking forward to it. I've blocked out the whole 10 days so I can be at the festival. I have already secured a few stages to play at with some 30-minute sets, which is exciting.
3: Yeah.
2: And I'm doing a lot of busking as well. And I'm sure there's going to be many more opportunities coming up for the festival where I can showcase my songwriting and singing and just meet new people and collaborate and network.
3: Yep. So geographically, how far is it from Moree to Tamworth?
2: 3 hours, not too far.
3: No, it's all right. I wish we were closer, Andy.
1: Absolutely.
3: Central Australia, we're a bit removed from Tamworth, but it's on our bucket list, isn't it?
1: Yeah. It is.
3: Yeah, Andy's performed there, haven't you?
1: I have indeed.
3: Back a few years ago.
2: Amazing.
1: Yeah, and hopefully I might get up there again one day if I ever get the chance.
2: Yeah, no, it's great. It's such a great atmosphere. This year, I was just so excited to be there, and next year it's going to be even better.
1: Yeah.
3: And in terms of what other parts of Tamworth do you enjoy, as well as getting on the stage, as I mentioned before, networking. What can you do there if you're an artist who wants to develop their music? What's the first step towards doing that?
2: Oh, look, I think it's just getting amongst it all, getting involved in any way you can. You know, I've there's a few things that, you know, you can apply for to open up a lot more opportunities when you're in Tamworth during the festival. But I think it's just, you know, supporting other artists as well, going to their shows, just being there, listening, just meeting people, that collaboration piece. I think that's going to help an artist move forward in this career space, because you just can't sit on your hands and wait for it. You've just got to chase it. You've got to go get it.
3: So, Rach, where else have you been performing at? Do you perform at festivals or normally or gigs or pubs?
2: Yeah. So I've been gigging around in my local town, Moree, for, you know, for the last 5 years or so. And I'm currently, I do a lot of Tamworth gigs as well. And then I go to Armidale and Yarralla, Narrabri. So, yeah, a lot of the Northwest, which is my space, my area.
3: Yeah.
2: I travel, and I've got my first Good Friends Country Music Festival at the end of this month. Sam Snape has created and built a stage, so I am actually performing at my first festival, which is a giant step in my career moving forward.
3: Oh, it's fantastic to hear that.
1: Awesome.
3: And, yeah.
1: Hey, I was wondering, would you ever come to the Red Centre? Would you ever come across Alice Springs anytime soon?
2: Yeah, I would love to get over there. It's definitely on my bucket list. Have you ever been to
1: Alice before?
2: I have not, no.
1: So it'd be something brand new for you to get over to the Alice.
2: Yeah, it would. I often see a lot of current country music artists travelling around that space and that area. And it's just something that I think it's definitely, you know, within the next 12 months, there's so much I want to do and achieve. And, it's on the list there.
3: Yeah. We just had Warren H. Williams released his latest album at the Araluen. And we had Casey Chambers and Shane Nicholson and Kiana. It was really good. And it's good for, it's a bit of a mecca for country music too, isn't Alice Springs?
1: Absolutely.
3: We've got so many musicians that pass through here.
1: Absolutely.
3: From time to time. So, we hope one day that you'll have the opportunity to come by.
2: I hope so too. It'd be really fun. Yeah, thank you.
3: Yep.
1: Rach, we might play your new song now. And we look forward to you releasing more music later in the year.
2: Yeah, thank you so much to both of you. I appreciate the time.
1: Thank you.

0: Hi, my name is Maria and I work here at the Hub with Michelle, and I do most of my time in this, spending time with people to communicate and ask what their needs are. And same time I'm learning with Reese, my collaboration course for 8 weeks, me and Michelle. Yeah, I like it here, just helping people with disabilities and the things that they need. You'll listen to 8CCC in Tennant Creek and Alice Springs.
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0: Oh, yeah, nothing like a bit of Cliff Richards taking us out there for a Friday afternoon with that awesome track there. The Millennium Prayer going out there with Cliff Richards on a Thursday afternoon on your station, ACCC. Let everyone say amen. Let it be said, ladies and gentlemen, like the saying in the Bible, no one comes to the Father but by me. Whoever believes in me shall have eternal life. No one comes to the Father but by me. And let that be said. No one comes to the pearly gates of heaven but by me. Let it be said, ladies and gentlemen. Let the Lord Jesus Christ shine upon us, ladies and gentlemen. Let's give him the message that no one comes to the Father but by me, by the pearly gates of heaven.
1: Thank you for that, Andy. But we're open to everyone, no matter what your religious beliefs are.
0: Absolutely.
1: And so we won't force our opinions on anyone else, Andy. It's good that you know that. And we might...
0: Absolutely. I wanted to play that song because, you know, our prayers and thoughts goes out with the family out there in America, with Krista Pike's family. You know, all the prayers and thoughts goes out to her and her family at this time. And I just want to make it known that, you know, like Jesus said, you know, whoever believes in me shall have eternal life. No one comes to the Father but by me.
1: Yeah, all right. Very good, Andy.
0: And I think the United States of America needs to get the message out there that, like I say, no one comes to the Father but by me.
1: We might go to another song now, Andy. What are you feeling? What sort of music are you feeling today? Of course, you know, in saying what you've said, I think we will go to a bit of Randy Travis.
0: Yep.
1: Randy Travis is a great country artist.
0: Absolutely.
1: And he's got some great hits. And the cat's coming to you now on Arvo's with Andy.

0: Slim with one of these great songs that are part of his greatest hits. And here it comes now.
1: All right.

Then the swaggy comes in, smothered in dust and flies. He throws down his roll and rubs the sweat from his eyes. But when he is told, he says, "What's this I hear? I've trudged 50 layman miles to a pub."

0: Hello, I'm Adam Evans with the NIRS News. Stagnating national rental prices could be proof that tenants have reached their limit. Real estate company Domain has recorded a drop in the median price for rentals across most capital cities over the last quarter. The median rental price in Canberra and Sydney has decreased. Rent prices for houses are near or at record heights across the country. Sydney, Darwin and Perth are the most expensive cities to live in. Leo Patterson-Ross from the Tenants Union of New South Wales has told the ABC it'll be interesting to see if the trend continues.
1: It's a little bit unpredictable. I think the interesting one will be January to March next year, when a lot of the new tenancies start and places come back after summer. So I think that'll be the real test. We have seen vacancy rates are still very low. People are still reporting the pressure that finding a new home is very difficult, that there's many more applicants and there are homes available.
0: A class action accusing the Queensland Government's Child Safety Department of racial discrimination against First Nations people will not continue. The federal court action has come to an end as its funder, Theorem Capital Management, no longer wants to fund the case. The action alleged that the department had stripped the cultural identity of Indigenous children and placed them in the care of predominantly white families. The action was launched 3 years ago. Similar actions launched by Shine Lawyers are still going ahead in New South Wales, South Australia and Victoria. Countries across the globe are being encouraged to donate to funds boosting climate resilience across the Pacific.
2: We will be launching our Access to Finance plan in the lead up to COP31, in which we'll be seeking commitments and signatories from development banks and countries to do better here in the Pacific and on behalf of small island developing states around the world, the Caribbean, Indian Ocean and elsewhere. And we're particularly keen and focused on lifting the profile of the Pacific's own Pacific's Resilience Fund, designed by the Pacific for the Pacific.
0: That's Federal Climate Change Minister Chris Bowen speaking at the pre-COP31 summit in Fiji. Representatives from 14 countries have met in Fiji and Tuvalu this week to discuss the impact of climate crisis in Pacific communities. The summit will wrap up today with talks about an international plan to double the number of rooftop solar panels by the end of the decade. We'll have more coming up next.
3: It's round nine for the 2026 AFLW Premiership season for AFL Indigenous Broadcasting. Sunday from 12:30 p.m. Australian Eastern Standard Time, it's AFL Pride Round as Hawthorn take on the Brisbane Lions. 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
0: A new study has found forest expansion under British colonisation has created landscapes which are more prone to burning. National Radio News' Shannon Kirkwood has more.
4: A study led by the University of Melbourne reconstructed the past 1,000 years of vegetation, fire and erosion in Crower Jingalong National Park in Victoria's East Gippsland. It found colonisation resulted in increased fire temperature, eucalypt cover and soil erosion. Researchers say dangerous fire weather, such as that seen during Ash Wednesday and Black Saturday, occurred in the region repeatedly before colonisation, yet open landscape maintained by cultural burning protected the land from catastrophic fire. They say their findings prove the value of cultural burning and the need to integrate Indigenous knowledge into fire management strategies.
0: And the World Health Organization has called for more information from Russia following the death of a plague researcher in Siberia. The WHO wants lab test results of a female scientist who died last Friday. Russian authorities say the 28-year-old died from pneumonia of undetermined origin and there was no risk of an epidemic. The organisation has also asked Russia to verify media reports that of a second employee that contracted pneumonia. If you have any stories that you'd like to share with us, you can send us an email to news@nirs.org.au.
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7: All right, guys, that brings me to another end of another Arvos with Andy for another day. I'll be back. I'll be back tomorrow afternoon on your station, ACCC. Till then, I'm out of here. Royston's point roundup. I'm going to knock off early. I'm going to go and Ollie with Royston's point roundup till tomorrow. I'll be back from 12 till 2 tomorrow. Until then, cheerio. I'm out of here. See you later. This computer is playing off, not letting me switch over. I don't know, this computer's playing stupid on me.
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1: Good afternoon, Royston.
0: Good afternoon to you, Mark.
1: And it's been an interesting week in, well, post-AFL Grand Final, and we've got the NRL to look at. But joining us on the show today, Royston, is our AFL analyst and an umpire, JC Ueli. JC's going to look at everything that's happening in the AFL. What's happening? We're looking at the trades, what's happened there, the draft, and also the AFLW and how the season's looking so far. Good afternoon, JC.
2: Hello, Mark and Royston. How are you fellas this afternoon?
0: Good.
1: Royston's
2: going all right.
1: He's going okay. Royston's had a bit of bad news. He lost his wallet, and he's a bit.
2: You didn't have the Sydney Swans membership in there, did you?
0: No,
2: Royston, by any
0: chance? Hang on, long time. Well, I haven't been issuing any membership cards at all.
2: Hopefully, it'll come back somewhere along the line.
1: Yeah. There's plenty of good Samaritans out there in our community, so hopefully they find it.
2: There is. There is, and hopefully you can get all your details that you might have in that wallet and whatever else you had in at Royston, and so the stress has been taken away from you. It's not a good thing when that happens, fellas, wallet's missing or keys go missing or something. I know a friend of mine who always has issues with her keys. Hopefully she'll get on top of that situation. But that seems to be her bogey.
1: Yeah.
2: Is keys for a car. Anyway.
1: Yeah, busy lives.
2: Absolutely. But, you know, we all make mistakes. No one's perfect. So hopefully with a bit of luck, Roy, you'll get your wallet back, mate.
1: Yeah.
2: What's going on, fellas, over there?
1: Jay, see, there's so much happening in the AFL world, even at post-grand
2: sure
1: final.
0: Mark, we're all getting into it. Ready?
2: The old siren at Traeger Park, eh? Yeah. It's a very unique sound, that.
0: This coming weekend, JC, got the Alice Springs Masters Games on.
2: Very good. Is anyone you know contesting in those events, Royston? Do you know a few people in there?
1: Royston normally takes on an administration role, don't you, at the Masters Games?
0: Yeah, so we've got behind the scenes role.
1: Volunteering
0: role.
2: Very good.
1: A bit like usually. You, JC, just in the middle.
0: I missed the deadline for that this year. So.
1: Yeah.
2: What was that, Mark? I missed that.
1: He's a bit like you. You know, he doesn't favour any one athlete or whatnot, but he's mainly in the middle as a registrar. Making sure that all the information's correct and it aligns with what they want to do in the events.
2: We need people like that to keep the wheels spinning, so to speak, Mark.
1: Exactly
2: and,
1: right.
2: And very important roles.
1: Yep, and they're unsung roles too.
2: Absolutely.
1: They go under the radar. But Royston, let's start our show now, mate. How do you want to kick it off?
2: AFLW.
0: Just last
2: going on at the moment.
0: Week, the AFLW kicked off at round 8. Last Thursday kicked off round 8. With Carlton Blues up against the Hawthorn Hawks at Icon Park. Full time scores, Carlton Blues finished match with a total of 56 points. Hawthorne finished the match with a total score of 24. During Carlton won by 2 goals.
2: It was a very good match. The Blues were very good. And they're going pretty good at the moment, Royston. They're sort of the team that might be sticking their nose out in second spot after North Melbourne at the moment. So, good performance by the Blues in trying conditions. Raining and all sorts of things were going on down there. It was raining cats and dogs.
0: And then Friday, the 2nd of October, had Richmond Tigers at the same venue as the day before's match up against the Geelong Cats. Full-time scores. Richmond finished the match with a total score of 20 points. And Geelong Cats finished the match with a total score of 54 points, winning by 34.
2: Very good side, Geelong. They're going very good. Prasparkas is going to be probably one of the key front runners for the best and fairest of the competition. And she's going very, very good, getting 25 possessions average a week, which is pretty good. She's always around the ball, so she's doing a very good job. Geelong going okay, and they're pushing their way up towards a good spot.
0: Mm-hmm.
1: Yeah, they're looking good, Geelong, this year compared to years gone by. I mean, they I'm not sure what's changed in the team, whether they're recruited well or what, but they're certainly playing a good brand of football at the moment.
2: You say that with a bit of a question mark. You think they're going to fall away, Mark, or something?
1: Oh, well, you know, we have to wait and see. We can't...
2: I think they're going pretty good. I think Prasparkas has been very good.
1: Yep.
2: And while she's there, the Cats will be well and truly on their way to winning games.
1: Yep.
2: She's a star.
1: And there's a few other lights too, like, you know, Bowden, she's going well, and McDonald and Stevens, they're all contributing.
2: They're not a bad side, the Cats are going okay.
0: First match on Saturday the 3rd of October is Greater Western Sydney Giants up against the Essendon Bombers. Finished to a margin of only 8 points. And full-time scores, Greater Western Sydney finished with a total score of 35 points. And Essendon Bombers finished the match with total score of 43 points. So the margin was only 8 points.
2: First win for the Bombers this year. They haven't won a game all year, but they got over the line. GWS, they're just battling away. No real great finishing off their games there, unfortunately for them. They seem to be thereabouts, but just can't do the job, and it would have been a bit of a blow losing to a side that hasn't won all year. So I'll be watching for a bit of a spike in form with the GWS after being humiliated like that.
0: Next match on 3rd of October is Marvel Stadium. Is Western Bulldogs up against the St Kilda Saints. Margin of 30 points. And full-time scores for it is Western Bulldogs finished the match with a total score of 31 points. And St Kilda Saints finished the match with a total score of 1 point.
2: It was the worst performance I've probably ever seen from a team in St Kilda. Would you believe, Mark, right up until the last 4 or 5 minutes of that game, they were scoreless. Hadn't scored anything. And Nick Del Santo, who's a bit of a club legend, he'd be under the pump out of this. That was just awful. And they scrambled the point very late in the game, and the crowd erupted because no team has gone through without a score since the competition started. So they got out of that one, but still one of the lowest scores ever. So they've got big issues down there. I don't know what they're going to do. But I saw the game, and I can tell you that some of those girls there just aren't up to that standard of football. I could get 15 women out of the Northern Territory that would account themselves 100 times better. It was awful. And they've got big issues. I don't like being critical, Mark. I've got into trouble a couple of times, as you know.
1: Yeah.
2: I've voiced in my opinion about things like that, but I just couldn't help myself.
1: Mm.
2: It was just ridiculous. And it's not something that you can serve up to your supporters who follow and all sorts of things, really, to make your side as best as they can. But when you throw up that rubbish, it's just not acceptable. Simple as that. So they've got big issues. I don't know where they're going to get their win from. I don't even know where they're going to get their score from. It was just awful. It really was.
1: I mean, Maya Lovell Finn, she was always in defence, but wasn't. She played the most out of the St Kilda team because the ball was really always up that end.
2: It was shocking, mate.
1: Yeah.
0: The next match, Saturday, is played up in Ipswich. Is Brisbane Lions up against the Gold Coast Suns. Like a 20-point margin at the end. Full-time scores for Brisbane finished the match with a total score of 20 points. Gold Coast finished the match with a total score of 40 points.
2: And the margin, Roy?
0: Yeah, so the margin was 20.
2: 20 points, and the Gold Coast Suns win again.
0: Mm-hmm.
2: I think Brisbane are in a lot of strife. They're not going any good at all. And Gold Coast have put some very good performances. That was the first of a couple of local derbies and Q clashes and showdowns and whatever else you want to call them. They were pretty good, Gold Coast and Brisbane. Another team who's been very disappointing. So watch your space with them. I think they're on the decline, I think, the Brisbane Lions. Not good at all.
0: Mm-hmm. Next match. In the last match for Saturday the 3rd of October. The Adelaide Derby. Port Adelaide versus Adelaide.
2: That's the showdown.
0: Alberton Oval.
2: That's the showdown, Roy. The Derby's in WA and the showdown's in South Australia.
0: And then full-time scores. Port Adelaide finished the match with a total score of 36 points. Adelaide Crows, 22 points. Port won by 14.
2: Good win by Port Adelaide. They weren't expected to win. Adelaide were pretty short-priced favourites and they got rolled. And Port Adelaide, well, they played at home at Alberton with the crowd right behind them and the local showdown there and they got the result. I think for the first time ever, the Port Adelaide girls have got the result over Adelaide. So it was a good win by the Port girls, and they were quite happy with that result.
0: The next match is Collingwood Magpies up against the Melbourne Demons at Victoria Park. The full-time scores for it is Collingwood finished the match with a total score of 21 points. Melbourne Demons finished the match with a total score of 42 points. Margin is exactly the same as Collingwood's score of 21 points.
2: Yes, I don't think the Collingwood supporters found it amusing, Royston, with that performance. Melbourne were sort of struggling through the game. It was tricky conditions. It was a bit windy and all sorts of things. But the D's got the job done. But they've been struggling a little bit too, the Demons, in recent times. So Collingwood's languishing down towards the bottom of the ladder. I would have thought it would have been a probably 40 or 50-point mark instead of 21, but the conditions played a massive part in that. So it wasn't raining, but it was just, you know, just really tough, windy conditions.
0: Yeah.
2: And the skills were really taken out of the game.
0: Yeah. Might have it skipped a match. The first one for Sunday.
1: I can't believe you skipped it, Royston.
0: I think I may have accidentally done that.
2: Let's just go back one, Royston. There's a very important game.
0: Sydney Swans. Like North Melbourne Kangaroos up against Sydney Swans. Yeah. Arden Street Oval. Margin of 55 points. Full-time scores for North Melbourne. Total score of 71. Points. Sydney Swans had a total score of 16 points.
1: What happened, Royston?
2: I was going to say the same thing, Mark. What happened, Royston?
0: I just accidentally skipped it.
1: Come on.
2: There's not too many mind readers going around. I know one person's a mind reader up in the West.
1: Oh, yeah.
2: Very, very cluey about certain things.
1: Mario.
2: But I want to know what happened.
1: Can you tell us, Royston? Come on.
2: Was it the Roystonettes got to catch the bus or something?
1: JC breaks it open, but you can sort of like give your account. Being a
0: watching the match and
1: you're just shaking
0: don't
1: your
0: know
1: head.
0: What happened?
1: Yeah, you look.
0: Sydney losing by 55 points. Really annoys me.
1: Yeah. No one really stood up for the for Sydney, did they?
2: He's very sheepish about this one, Mark.
1: I know.
2: Not saying too much.
0: And one pilot had a good performance on the day.
1: Where was Dr. Lulu Puller?
0: She was there.
1: Well, on the ground. Well,
2: I think she was on the bench.
1: She must have been.
0: She was playing for a certain amount of time. Before the match, she was on the injured list.
1: Okay, yeah. But players like...
2: I thought she was attending. I thought she might have been attending to the shock of the crowd or the Sydney supporters.
0: JC.
2: There was a couple of people unconscious over the fence, but North were just drawing away from them.
1: Yeah.
0: I mean, yeah, I honestly don't know what happened.
1: Talia Randall for the North Melbourne, she was running wild with three goals.
0: Yeah.
1: She played really well.
2: She was.
0: Yeah, margin getting it like 55 points.

0: and Fremantle Dockers match. Yeah, which is another derby match. So for the West Coast Eagles and Preo match. Full-time scores. Right. West Coast finished the match with a total score of 39 points. Fremantle finished the match with a total score of 27 points. And West Coast won by 12.
1: Yes, the Eagles got up for Daisy Pierce, who's had a mixed season, to say the least. But they looked pretty good, the Eagles, I thought. Freo, on the other hand, they were sort of a bit in and out whenever they scored a goal. West Coast responded very quickly. And very well-supported crowd. There was probably about 8 or 10,000 people there. Looked pretty good. And they were pretty impressive, the Eagles. And the Freo just sort of battling a bit. They were sort of struggling, but good win by the Eagles. Would have made a few of my friends in WA quite happy who follow the Eagles. And I know Mario follows the Eagles, fellas. He's all over them.
2: Yeah, they're certainly doing everything right at the moment, aren't they?
1: They're just improving, you know.
2: Yep.
1: It's really North Melbourne and a couple others at the top, and then the rest sort of fall away pretty bad. So it's a bit of a lopsided competition this year, probably more than usual. Bit of a concern for the AFL, I think.
0: Tomorrow kicks off at round 9.
1: Is there a game tonight, Roy?
2: No.
0: Round nine kicks off tomorrow.
1: Tomorrow, okay. Because we're doing a lot of Thursday night meetings.
0: Yeah.
1: A lot of Thursday night games.
0: Yeah, and one thing special about tomorrow, for the host of this radio show.
2: Oh, yes. It's your birthday, Roy.
0: Yeah. Yep.
1: Is it Royston's birthday tomorrow?
0: Mm-hmm.
1: Now, Royston, you can't tell us how old are you, but give us a hint.
0: Anyone's got to work it out.
1: What's it between? What's it between, Roy?
0: Now, the year is 187.
1: Okay, 87. So that makes you 39, Royston. Mm. Mm-hmm. Is that right? Geez, how time flies, Mark, eh?
2: Yeah, Royston. Mm-hmm. And your show's been going a while now, hasn't it?
0: Yeah, that's 4 years.
2: Getting more and more popular.
0: The match that's on tomorrow for the AFLW.
2: That's right. Anyway, quickly, Royston.
0: Thank you for that music started. Tomorrow's match is Western Bulldogs in 6th place. Witten Oval up against the Essendon Bombers in 16th.
1: You would think that the Bulldogs would be too good. The Bombers got a win, which will bring a bit of confidence to their side, but I don't think there'll be any match for the Bulldogs.
0: Yeah. And what have we got? And now, so to do with the round that it is in the AFLW, the Rainbow Round.
2: The Pride Round, yeah.
0: Yeah, I didn't want to say those actual words, though.
2: The next match, Royston.

0: first match for the 10th of October. Have the bottom two teams on the AFLW ladder playing against each other. St Kilda in last place up against Collingwood in 17th place.
1: Well, it's the battle of the cellar dwellers, the cab catchers. I'll be throwing a dart at this one. They're not exactly setting the world on fire, these two sides. But if any team that's changed a little bit more than the other would be Collingwood. So I'm going for Collingwood in this one, but no great confidence whatsoever. They're both a little bit ordinary, but I think Collingwood might get the result. Collingwood for me, fellas.
0: And then the next match is Port Adelaide in 13th up against the West Coast Eagles in 10th place.
1: I'm going to go for the Eagles here, Mark and Royston. As I said, the form's a little bit better than the Port Adelaide at the moment. And I know that would please Mario and a couple other people over there who follow the West Coast.
0: Match of the Albert and Noble.
1: West Coast for me. Yeah, West Coast for me.
0: Yeah, and the next match is played at Gardenia Park. There we go. Which one of the two teams is playing? Geelong Cats sitting third on the ladder, playing against the Greater Western Sydney Giants, who are sitting 15th.
1: The Cats will win easily.
0: Mm-hmm.
1: They're going pretty good, and while they press Barkas, the young lady is playing the way she's playing. That'll take the Cats to win more games for sure. So I expect Geelong to win by minimum 30 points in this game.
0: The next one from Icon Park in Melbourne is the Richmond Tigers in 11th place up against the Crows in 12th.
1: I'm pretty disappointing last week, Adelaide. I know Richmond haven't been going any flash performances in recent times, but I'm going to give them one more chance, Adelaide. I think Adelaide might win, but it wouldn't surprise me if the Tigers get up also. So it's a one I'm not really keen on. If I had to have a go, I'd go for Adelaide, but with no confidence.
0: The final match for Saturday the 10th of October have the Gold Coast Suns in 4th place up against the Melbourne Demons in 2nd place. It's at Great Barrier Reef Arena.
1: I'm going to go for Gold Coast here. I'm not impressed with Melbourne in recent times. They really struggled last week. I like the way Gold Coast is going. They're gaining confidence. They're playing well. And I reckon they'll turn over Melbourne here. Mm-hmm. I'm going for the Gold Coast, son.
0: The next... Adams Red Oval in Melbourne. The North Melbourne Kangaroos at top of the ladder up against a Fremantle Dockers who's in 8th place on the ladder.
1: Now, North Melbourne for me to win easy. Frio, disappointing last week, and away from home, I don't think they'll get anywhere near North Melbourne. They're just a benchmark. And North Melbourne will win by minimum 4 goals in my eyes, fellas.
2: It's been played in Melbourne too, so... That's another advantage,
1: and it could be flying. Could be trying conditions too.
2: Yeah.
1: Expecting a bit of rain over the weekend. So
0: The next one is Hawthorn Hawks. It's in ninth place. Up against the Brisbane Lions. They're sitting in 14th place.
1: Not keen on Brisbane whatsoever. I expect Hawthorn to win, even though they're going okay. But Brisbane, they've been very disappointing, and I can't see them beating Hawthorn on this occasion.
0: Final match is a Sydney Swans in 7th place. Henson Park in Sydney. Up against the Carlton Blues in 5th.
1: Well, it just depends here. Are you going to show up, Royston? If you show up at the game and they start chanting Roystonettes around the ground, I'm going for Sydney. What do you reckon, Roy?
2: It's going to be a tight one, though, JC. I mean, after last week's performance by Sydney, you wouldn't be too optimistic.
1: Well, the number one ticket holder is going to be there, I reckon. And I could just see them getting all excited when they chant Roystonettes around the ground. So, Royston, it's all up to you, mate. Wave your magic wand and get the Sydney Swans girls over the line.
2: Can you do that, Royston? Have you got the capacity? Yes.
1: Well, I'll tell you what, who would have the capacity after I tuned in was Andy with the pearly gates. Mark, what's going on there?
2: Yeah. Andy was having a spiritual moment.
1: As he turned the corner or something, Andrew? Where is he? I thought he'd be on the show today.
2: No, he was. He wanted to go home and have lunch, he said. And,
1: they
2: were his needs at that time, JC.
0: But after this weekend, and they've got 3 weeks to go before the final.
2: Really?
0: Start.
2: Oh.
0: Mm-hmm.
2: Talking about...
1: So 3 weeks to go before finals.
0: Yeah. Because we're in round 9 as of tomorrow. And 10, 11 and 12.
2: And there's three
1: teams. That's gone very quickly too.
0: Mm-hmm.
2: There's three teams, Royston.
0: Yeah, because AFLW season's shorter than the men's season.
2: There's three teams.
1: You know, I don't understand one thing, fellas, before we move on.
2: Yeah.
1: They've only got 16 players on the ground for the women's. And I just don't understand that. The grounds don't get any smaller. They're still playing on AFL accredited grounds around the country. But there's only 16 players on either side, and I found it astonishing that they wouldn't have a full field of 18 going around and 5 or 6 on the bench. I think something the AFL has to look at there. I don't know why that is the case, but that's what was happening. I noticed it last week, and I just, a little bit stunned on that one.
2: Food for
1: thought. Do you know anything about it, Mark?
2: Food for thought. It is a surprise, but, I'm not sure why. Maybe you can have those conversations with the AFL when you go there.
1: Well, I will. There's a couple of things I'm going to say to them when I rock up. They might lock the door. They might kick me out, Mark.
2: Yeah, you never know. Because
1: we haven't exactly been on their best books in recent times.
2: Yeah.
1: But anyway, after you, Mark, what were you going to say?
2: I was just going to say there's other bigger stories that are being told now in the AFL, and that's, everything that's happening with
1: the trade talk.
2: The trade, yeah.
1: And absolutely. There's been all sorts of things happening.
2: The toing and throwing of players and expected outcomes for players going this way and that way. What's your thoughts, JC, about trades?
1: Well, I'm starting to get just a little bit concerned of the free agency here with all these players going to these better clubs. One example is Zach Butters going from Port Adelaide, who are really struggling and really need a Zach Butters, to a Bulldog team who is probably going to figure in the top four or five teams at the end of the year next year. And it doesn't give the Port Adelaide fans really much to look forward to, but doom and gloom. One of their gun midfielders is gone. They've been struggling all year. Very hard to replace those guys. I just think there needs to be a similar compensation of some sort to make it a little bit even. Because at the moment, it seems like these better players from these lesser clubs, and I'll give you another example, Zach Merritt, going from a hapless Essendon to Hawthorn. You're taking the best and fairest out of their side, out of Essendon, going to another club, and that puts Essendon back further. So I just think the AFL's got a bit of an issue here with these players going to these better clubs and leaving these hapless teams struggling. And that's not much to look forward to for AFL fans of those clubs. What's your thoughts on it, Mark?
0: Mark had to step out of the room.
1: What do you think, Royston? Do you think that's a little bit fair or a bit unfair? Royston, calling Royston. Come in, Royston.
0: Yeah, yeah, JC.
2: Just had a bit of a... Sorry, JC, going back to your conversation around...
1: Yeah, so basically, I don't know what you heard of that, Mark, might have had a technical issue there, but these players, for example, like a Zach Butters or Zach Merritt, leaving their hapless clubs like Essendon and Port Adelaide, going to better clubs in Hawthorn and Western Bulldogs, it just strengthens those two sides up more and actually puts Port Adelaide and Essendon further down into the dungeon, so to speak.
2: And also you could say the same about GWS too. GWS. And
1: Well, they've lost every player. Steve Cornelio, as you know, I know him quite well, Mark, with Josh Kelly and co.
2: Yeah.
1: He's the last remaining giant, original giant, signed a one-year deal the other day. Yeah. Because they've practically lost all their original cast and crew. And he's the last man standing there. And probably be Steve's last year. He's been riddled with injuries and has been really struggling. But they're all disappearing. Like, Toby's gone to Geelong, as we know. There's players going left, right and centre away from GWS. That's putting them also in another predicament. I just think it's starting to get a bit lopsided here. I think the AFL has to step in. If you want to be a free agent, that's fine. But you go to a lesser club if you don't want to be at your club. Not to a better club and make them stronger. I just think it's wrong.
2: Yeah.
1: And there's no way you can be compensated. You get a draft pick, but you might have to wait 2 or 3 years before that person comes into the picture.
2: Yeah.
1: So it's just a bit tricky.
2: It's very hard for a struggling club to get ahead, isn't it?
1: Well, they've got no hope. You've just lost two of your big guns in the middle, and that's the engine room, Mark. That's where it all starts.
2: Yeah.
1: If you're getting explored out of the middle, I expect next season for teams like the Bulldogs and Hawthorn to get an excess of 90 points every time they step out because of that supply from the midfield. You know, with Bulldogs, will have Richards, Bontempelli, Butters. Just Silver Service to Norton, Darcy will be back. You know, there's so much going forward. And the same with Hawthorn, with Zach Butters in the middle. He'll be driving the ball forward to Marvell, Chole, and you know, Gunston, if he goes around again, and, you know, Mitch Lewis and all these fellas. Like, it's just going to be one-way traffic. I think the AFL's got an issue here. I really do. But anyway, these fellas are putting themselves in better positions, and a prime example of that also was Draper going over to Brisbane from Essendon. He's a premiership player now. Mm. The Irish boy, Connor... what's his name? Connor Murtagh, or whatever his name is. He went from the Bombers also to Brisbane. So they're all premiership players while their old teams are struggling down the bottom of the ladder, can't get a first base. It's a big issue.
2: Yeah.
1: But anyway, great appointment, though, I believe, with John Longmire going to Essendon. I think that's a good move. So he goes back with his apprentice back in the day, McVeigh, and they sort of got that connection through the brother Jared, and then Spike worked at Sydney under John Longmire, and they're sort of now, I think he'll be coming back as like a consultant, I reckon, to McVeigh and just guide him through, you know, very experienced old head in the background. So that's a couple of positive steps for the Bombers, but they still look very ordinary on paper. You know, there's just not much there. Even Ridley's gone.
2: Yep.
1: Ridley's gone, I think, to Geelong.
2: Yeah, I saw that.
1: I don't know how the Cats get these players. I've got no idea how they do it. They seem to find the right person all the time. They've got Toby in.
2: Is it to do with power and money? They've got more. Like, you look at these clubs: Geelong, Sydney, Hawthorn. These big clubs, they've got a lot of money. They've earned that over many years. Have they got more power than the fledgling clubs that sitting at the bottom of the ladder?
1: Well, their membership tells you that they have. Well, the Cats are breaking all records with that big redevelopment there at Geelong. So they've obviously cashed up. The Bulldogs are cashed up. Hawthorn's cashed up with that new big facility at Diggley. It cost them about $50 million. But these other clubs that are losing all these players are just copping another kick in the guts.
2: Yeah, I agree.
1: And I just don't know where the AFL's going to go with this one, because
2: it's not fair.
1: You can't have all the good players in one team.
2: That's right. No, that's,
1: you know, this free agent business is... I think they've got to scrap it, to be honest. I think they've got to scrap the free agency. You go out, you do your contracts like normal, try and secure the services of these stars to keep your teams going. I just think it's going to be a bit lopsided with some of these teams next year. I really do.
2: Do you agree, Royston? Your team, Sydney, big, powerful club, lots of money.
1: I think Royston's got more.
0: I've seen a lot of in rumours on Facebook to do with Sydney.
2: Yeah.
0: Really, like,
1: You weren't too
0: suspended players going from Sydney to other clubs.
2: Mm.
0: Stuff.
1: You weren't happy about that. You made your feelings known about that, Royston, with those players. No, right, Mark? He wasn't happy.
2: No, he wasn't, but, you know, when you got paid up members, their whole focus is how powerful can Sydney be next year. And with what happened this year, we won't go into the final details. Everyone knows about it in the AFL world. But it does raise a question.
1: I think the public will know about it too, quietly.
2: Yeah, it's true. It just raises a question, JC. And I'm not just saying Sydney. I'm saying the other clubs that we've just spoken about, they're all cashed up. And they've got more power in the AFL world compared to those teams that are struggling, like the St Kildas, like... you know, Port Adelaide and other teams like that.
1: Yeah, it's an issue. It is an issue. I'll tell you what the biggest mystery for me is, Mark, and you being a Geelong supporter would might agree to this. Mm. It's amazing how many Geelong players have ended up with farms. I just don't understand all that. Tomahawk's got a farm worth $5 million. Blitzart's got a farm worth $10 million. Now, it's sort of getting a little bit ridiculous, really. Like, there's a salary cap in place for a reason.
2: Mm.
1: And Carlton was the start of all these little hiccups with brown paper bags going around, and next thing you know, Chris Judd's CEO of Visi Board and all this business.
2: Yeah.
1: He wouldn't know what a cardboard looked like.
2: Yeah.
1: I just think there's a lot of grey areas, and I think the clubs have exploited those grey areas. I think the AFL now has to step in and say, right, fellas, there's no more farms available. There's no more Visi Board CEO jobs available. I just think now they've got to work within the laws of the game to make it even for every club.
2: Yeah, but in saying there is country kids, and they have come from farming backgrounds. I mean, I think I know Tom Hawks from a farming background. So, you know,
1: we all know that.
2: But
1: I'm talking about, what I'm talking about is the initial signing on into that club.
2: Mm.
1: You know, like, it just mind boggles me that these players, it was supposed to be, and we're not saying they've done anything untoward, but the clubs are supposed to be within the salary cap, but end up with these farms.
2: Mm.
1: And Geelong's a culprit of that. And there's farms everywhere down there. Jeremy Cameron's even got a farm.
2: Yeah.
1: So it's just there's farms everywhere down there. And I'm just now starting to put the spotlight on Geelong a little bit here. They've got Toby in. He'll probably end up with a farm too. half of Geelong will be covered in Geelong players, the farming community out there.
2: Yep.
1: But anyway, I'm very curious to see what happens with my old mate.
2: Yeah.
1: I've had a little side wager with him that he'll be getting a farm in a not-too-distant future.
2: Oh, yeah. You're talking about Toby, yeah.
1: And he said, "Who?" Yes, I am. And he said, "Who knows?" I said, "Well, there's a bit of a common trend here. Jeremy's got a farm. Blitzars has got a farm. Tomahawk's got a farm. You're next." So,
2: and some of the players gone by. Bairstow, he's got a farm in WA.
1: That's what I'm saying. They've just got farms everywhere.
2: Yeah.
1: And I don't think the real estate's that cheap around there, quietly, Mark.
2: No,
1: there's some beautiful spots around Geelong and Barwon Heads. And
2: I know Bomber Thompson's done well out of the land around Geelong. Former Geelong coach.
1: There's another thing. Was he given the contract plus a farm under the table? Who knows? But there just seems to be a lot of farms at Geelong. That's all I know. And I'm curious. But anyway, that's the AFL. They have to decide all these things and see if people play within the realms of the law. So
2: yeah, and who can forget the salary cap issues that Carlton had that were plagued with for many years? Yeah.
1: Yeah, and it sort of seems to linger. And I think the clubs are saying to themselves, we can't get a player unless we offer them something they can't refuse.
2: Mm.
1: And I just think that the AFL is there to say, okay, salary cap's got to be lifted, another $20 million or whatever, or extra players come on the list or whatever. But it just seems like the players are just starting to get overs, like the contracts, the butters, $1.8 million over 8 years or something. These big contracts. The biggest contract last year was Nick Haynes, would you believe? Nick Haynes.
2: Mm.
1: He came out of the GWS on the biggest contract and hardly played a game, got injured. But he had the biggest contract in AFL. I think Butters now exceeded that because Haynes' contract finished this year. But leading up from the GWS to Carlton, he had the biggest contract going around and was playing in the reserves. Just ridiculous, everything.
2: Yep.
1: So, anyway, a few players have gone. I see Josh Battle's also gone to Geelong. Not Battle, the Ruckman. The, what's his name? The Ruckman from St Kilda, Mark.
2: Oh. I didn't see that.
1: Yep, he's been done and dusted at the Cats too.
2: Yeah.
1: So Geelong seems to be getting all the players. And again, I don't know how they fit him in.
2: Yeah.
1: Marshall. Marshall's gone to Geelong too.
2: Okay.
1: So Rowan Marshall, the ruckman from St Kilda. Again, a struggling club. Their number one ruckman goes out there. Who's going to replace him? A second, third grader? Look, I don't know. There's a lot of things that need to be sorted out because this competition can become very lopsided. There's only one competition that's going to be affected. That's the AFL competition because people won't go. Just won't go and see their teams get flogged by 100 points.
2: Yeah. It's a competitive market. It's a competitive market. And that's
1: how... Well, that's why they've got salary caps.
2: Yep.
1: And I think the AFL needs to dig a bit deeper here.
2: Yep.
1: You got Toby, Marshall. And they're going to let go of Guerin Myers. They'll get nothing for him. He's almost finished. So what I'm getting at, they're getting these players with a bit of collateral, getting rid of players that aren't worth much anymore because of their age.
2: Yeah, yeah.
1: So, but they're still within the salary cap. So it's a conversation around bars and a beer or two amongst friends, and I think there'll be a lot of robust discussions about who's losing whom and who's gaining who.
2: Yep. A lot of food for thought there, JC.
1: Absolutely.
2: Yep. Over to you, Royston.
0: Yes.
2: The horn's gone, Royston. What could that mean?
0: Move on to the next.
2: Thanks, JC, for coming on the show.
0: Thanks, JC.
1: No worries,
0: fellas.
1: All the best. We'll speak next week.
2: All right, thank you.
1: See you guys.
2: See ya.
0: Mm-hmm.
2: We might just go to
0: There's a song. I'll come back after it.

0: 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The Royston Roundup. You want some sports? You want the facts? 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Royston, 1:30 to 3 p.m. every Thursday. Remember, tune in to ACCC. You want the real stuff? We got it.
1: And we've got the real stuff. We've got the real stuff now, Royston.
2: Yeah. Yep. Royston's pretty ready for 102.1 FM, Alice Springs and Tank Creek.
1: We've got our NRL expert and analyst talking everything rugby league. Today we've got Dennis Goody.
3: How are you, guys? How are you, Royston? Mark, how's it going?
1: What a game.
3: Another beautiful one. Oh, mate, it was an absolute cracker. Newcastle, a team that probably, in hindsight, never should have been in the finals, let alone grand final, put on a master performance. And, we're talking about the footy gods. When it's finals time, how they show up, and what an absolute way to finish the year.
2: And just recently had both the NRL and NRLW grand finals.
3: Going back to the grand final with Newcastle and Sydney Roosters, I looked over the stats and the team that didn't make the game, and I thought to myself, two sides that were absolutely awesome, and interviewing the captain and vice captain at the end of the game just showed the emotions and the feelings that the game had in it.
1: What was the score, Royston?
2: It's just better. Who were the scores? So the scores were the NRL men's grand final, which is between Sydney Roosters and Newcastle Knights at Acorn Stadium in Sydney. I got full time. 19 points for Sydney Roosters and 18 for Newcastle Knights.
3: Now,
2: there's only 1 point difference.
3: It stayed like that for the whole match. People was expecting a high-scoring game, and it just shows the toughness of the game that it delivered. Just how close it was throughout the whole entire match. I think people were just waiting on the edge of their seat for Sydney Roosters to pull away on the scoreboard. There was a lot of mistakes both sides, I thought, for a grand final. But again, under the sort of pressure in the game that it was, it was a nail-biting game. And going through the stats, Sydney Roosters probably should have won that game by a lot more. The stats showed that they had a lot more of the ball. They completed a lot more of their set of six. And it just shows the defence that Newcastle came up with that was questioning a lot for a lot of that match.
1: And who are the standouts, do you think, on both sides?
3: Well, it was a hard decision, but I'm looking at Kalyn Ponga for the match. I thought was crazy. Going through the stats, it was just crazy. What a crazy match for Kalyn Ponga. I thought that 100-meter. Try he scored when he intercepted the ball, the amount of tackles that he put on that saved tries. I actually said to my mate, I wouldn't be surprised if the player of the match went to a player on the opposite side, being Kalyn Ponga. But again, like I said, the forwards were magnificent. It seemed pretty clear that Sydney Roosters thought they would have won the game in the middle of the field with the forward pack. And, again, you know, the players were just pulling off tackles and defence that a lot of people didn't thought they had them in them. But that's finals football, Mark, you know. When you look back at the both codes, aren't we gifted with both sports?
1: They are, you know, supreme athletes.
3: Yeah, but not just supreme athletes. The fact of how hard they dig deep when it comes to games such as the grand final, you know, Fremantle, you know, pretty much the same sort of performance. Again, you know, that last 5 minutes, no one knew who was going to win. You know, for all players, for all supporters that were keen about one side or the other, you know, it went down to the wire. You know, Cameron Ponga, Cody Hopwood for Newcastle. He made 46 tackles in that match, Mark. You know, 46 tackles in a match is outstanding. And Caelan Ponga, you know, he ran 254 metres versus James Tedesco that ran 388 metres. He's almost full 400 metres with the ball. And we know what Tedesco is like and how dangerous he is. But when you just go through similar stats such as that, you know, the completion rates and the fact that the Sydney Roosters made 47 tackle breaks versus 21 tackle breaks. Little stats like that are a big thing. And it just shows how much heart Newcastle put in, you know, and 90% of the game stats Newcastle was down. But they just played gritty football, you know, played with their badge on their jersey, and the reason why it was such a close game.
1: But hats off to the Roosters, though. You know, they played a support.
3: Oh, mate, they stuck to the task. First year ever with Terry Evans playing for Sydney Roosters. Now you're talking a player that's played for Manly his entire career with only very few grand finals, and then first year in the Sydney Roosters and got a grand final underneath his belt. You could tell by the emotions. Interview after the match, he was in tears. Tedesco was in tears. And again, them sort of games just shows you how much effort, how much heart they put in for the entire year, let alone that 80 minutes of the match.
2: And they... NRLW, it's grand final.
3: Yep.
2: And the Roosters up against the Broncos.
3: That's right. Another good cracking match.
2: The full-time scores for that one is Sydney Roosters finished the match with a total score of 30 points. And Brisbane Broncos finished the match with a total score of 6.
3: What do you think of that match, Royston?
1: Were you surprised, Royston, by it? By, you know...
2: One thing that does surprise me is the difference in margins.
1: Yeah.
2: In the men's match, is that like a one-point margin?
1: Yeah.
2: And...
1: NRLW, it's like 24 points, isn't it?
2: Yeah. It's 24 points.
1: Yeah.
2: 24 point margin in NRLW. Yeah, it's a very just 6. Yeah, so. Both the NRL grand final matches. Both won by the same club.
1: Yeah, they were. Yep, the Roosters. Yeah. Right, Sydney Roosters.
2: Yeah, so Sydney Roosters won both in the NRL and NRLW.
1: What's happened now post grand finals, Dennis? Like in terms of trades, I understand Caleb Ponga's going somewhere else.
3: Yeah, well, that's something to keep a close eye on. It actually caught me surprised by surprise, to tell the truth. But don't forget also, we not too far away, we also have the Australia versus New Zealand matchup on the on the 15th of October, Thursday, 15th of October, World and Samoa versus France, and Papua New Guinea versus Lebanon, and England versus Tonga. Some good matches coming up with, again, a lot of NRL players involved in it. And I think it's going to be nice to watch a big performance this year by Papua New Guinea. I think it's going to be the ones to keep an eye out for. As we all know, they've got a side in the making coming into the NRL competition, as we spoke about last time, Mark.
1: Yep.
3: So I think that's also another close match to keep an eye on, just to give our rugby league viewers a bit of an idea of how much they've progressed. Will they be up to Australia and New Zealand? I'm not quite confident that they are yet, but again, I think they will be a stand outside compared to the rest of the other sides in the competition. It'll be interesting to see how they compete with Samoa.
2: A Rugby League World Cup.
3: Yep.
2: Kicks off in a week.
3: Now, Royston, I've got an interesting question for you today.
2: Mm-hmm.
3: You've never given me the update of the Rugby League and the wheelchair competition. Now, are you aware of the we've got some games also on the horizon for the Wheelchair Rugby League World Cup?
2: And that comp?
3: Yes.
2: Is kicking off in 3 weeks from tomorrow.
1: And who's the town?
3: That's right.
1: Who's the standout team in that? You'd have to say.
3: I think Australia once again will be a standout side.
1: Yep.
3: And again, they start off with the test. Yeah. Again, Australia versus New Zealand, which is on the same day. On the 31st of October. The two weekends, the Friday and the Saturday, will be eight games, eight teams. Ireland, USA, England, Wales, France, Scotland, and Australia, New Zealand. So that's also something interesting to keep an eye out for.
2: Yeah, so like on the 30th of October, have Ireland versus the USA.
3: Yeah, that's right. Now, have you seen many games of that competition, Royston?
2: Yeah.
1: Is it televised? Will it be televised? Is the ABC taking it over?
3: No, it'll be televised. But again, also, another competition that a lot of people forget about, Mark.
1: Yeah, for sure.
3: Now, just going back to the grand final, Royston, we didn't get a chance to go through the stats properly, and I just wanted to... wanted to really emphasise how many games Knights had won throughout the year comparison to the rest of the teams. Did you have a look at that, Royston?
1: You're a stats man, Royston. And Dennis, tell us a little bit more. What are the stats saying to you?
3: No, what really stood out to me was the fact that of how many games Newcastle had won 5 games less than the top 4 teams finishing for the season. And again, I'd just like to show you, know, for those that follow the game, obviously would have understood that it's still unbelievable that a side can come from wooden spooners last year, Mark. Come from wooden spooners last year to come into being in the grand final this year. I think it's been close to 92 years, I think they stated, since the last team had come from wooden spooners and won a grand final. So they were 1 point close to breaking that record, which would have been magnificent. But if you're a Newcastle fan, I don't think you would have been depressed or angry about the performance that they put on.
2: The NRL grand final at half time, it was actually the Knights that were in the lead half time, and then of course, as we know, Sydney Roosters won the match.
3: Yes. What was your idea and thoughts of the game yourself, Royston? We always never get an insight on what you thought of the match.
2: I didn't watch the match.
3: You didn't watch the grand final? I know Mark would have been sitting on the edge of his seat watching the match, even though he's an AFL guru.
1: Yeah.
3: What did you think of the match, Mark?
1: Oh, very fast-paced. Wasn't much between the teams, both halves. You know, I did think my heart was with the Knights, and I think a lot of people were behind the Knights from where they were finished last year to this year was a complete turnaround. But you know, who can go past the Sydney Roosters? They are a very established team, and they looked the goods, but there was always the what-ifs, and I was waiting for the what-ifs, and it got down to the last few minutes, and that was still a big question, can the Knights take it out? And unfortunately, it was, from me being a supporter of the Knights, it was certainly an exciting match, and it was a very emotional match too, when they had Joy Arrow, and they paraded him around the oval, and they that song "You'll Never Walk Alone." Oh, not an eye in the crowd didn't have a tear. It was very emotional.
3: It was. It really set up a structure for, like you said, a game of pride and a game of passion. And you know, when Knights. I thought when they were gone in the 20th minute, you know, they were gone defensively. They were gone in the ways of petrol in the tank. And that's one thing that's outstanding. I look back on the game and I just thought to myself, how the hell they hung on to be able to defend so many tackles with no legs and no petrol left in the tank was magnificent.
1: Yeah.
3: They just seemed to be hanging on almost the entire match, didn't they?
1: They did, yeah, they did. It was nothing separating them, or not much separating both teams. And, you know, your heart was going out for... My heart was going out to Newcastle Knights, but I'm sure they just couldn't do it. What are your thoughts about that?
3: What do you mean? The fact that Newcastle couldn't do it?
1: Yeah.
3: Oh, look, like you said, Roosters were just non-stop competitive the whole entire match. It's hard to even explain. It's even hard to explain how Newcastle hung on. But again, through the professionalism and the consistency that Sydney Roosters showed, they just stuck to the task no matter how many times it was up, no matter how many changes. It was how many changeover to schools there was. I just believed right to the end, and that showed. Like I said, the interviews at the end were outstanding in the way of the emotions of the post captain and the vice captain.
1: You're breaking up a bit there, Dennis.
3: You're talking about two most experienced players in our competition.
1: Yeah. Yeah. And it certainly was wonderful.
3: Now, Royston, the Arundel Boxing Community Academy have a very important Fight Night prize over here.
1: We can't quite pick you up there, Dennis. We missed that due to, I think, an interstate call. You might be a little bit away from the microphone. I think we've lost Dennis now, a bit of interference, but it's getting close to the end of his show.
2: Yeah.
1: We've really unpacked a lot today, Royston, looking at what's going to happen in the AFL with drafts, trades, and the AFLW. And more broadly speaking, Royston, we're looking at the AFLW and some teams not giving what you'd expect for the competition, a bit under par. And there's a lot of questions we need to ask the AFL too, Royston, in terms of how many players should be on the field. And there are a few question marks around that, how there's lower numbers compared to the men's. And the big questions that we'll find out on Royston Sporting Roundup, those details that were brought up today by JC, we'll follow that up in more detail next week to find out what the outcomes are for the female competition, AFLW, and also, teams, how the teams are faring as we draw closer to the finals now. We've had a few games now, Royston. Nine games. Yeah, so some question marks that JC raised about capacity. Some question marks that JC raised about the –

listening to Arrested Spring Random. 102.1 FM, Las Vegas, and Tim Creek. Catch you next week.

0: See a larger security presence in the streets over the coming weeks. The New South Wales Police Force has announced it is rolling out a new rapid response unit. Operation Shelter was established in October 2023 in response to heightened community tensions after the October 7 terror attack in Israel. The state government announced it would be made permanent following the Bondi terror attack. Officers are now in the final stages of training. Police Commissioner Mal Enyan says they'll be positioned near public buildings and places of worship and at mass gatherings.
1: I want to make sure that there is a visible presence for the community to see. And from what you've seen this morning, obviously the way that the vehicles are marked, the way our officers are presented, they will be a public presence and a deterrence to those that want to commit harm.
0: The World Health Organization says it's waiting for further information from Russia on a suspected death from the plague last week. A 28-year-old laboratory worker in Siberia fell ill with cold-like symptoms. There are reports she was infected after a workplace accident at an anti-plague research institute. Russia insists there's no danger of a plague outbreak. WHO Chief Tedros Adhanom Ghebreyesus says hundreds of workers have been quarantined and Russia hasn't yet provided all details of the incident.
2: WHO has requested further information on the lab tests conducted on the individual who died and the contacts, more detail on what prompted the public health measures, and details about the health status of the contacts.
0: Are autistic suspects likely to be disadvantaged in forensic interviews? Scarlett Cobbler has more on the research from Flinders University.
3: Both autistic and non-autistic suspects may be judged more harshly if any unique behaviours in interviews stray beyond what observers consider as normal. The research also undermines the widely held perspective that autistic people can better read differing intentions and motivations in other autistic people more than non-autistic people can. Flinders Professor Neil Brewer says some autistic suspects may face particular credibility risks in investigative or legal contexts, but the same probably applies to some non-autistic suspects.
0: Australia's science agency has teamed up with a pharmaceutical giant to help prevent future biosecurity threats. The CSIRO and Moderna's Biosecurity Accelerator program will focus on infectious disease research and mRNA technology. Defence Minister Richard Marles says the collaboration would allow Australian scientists to respond to emerging threats and assist in the faster development of laboratory work. Further widespread rain is forecast for South Australia tomorrow. The Bureau of Meteorology's Angus Hines has Friday's forecast.
4: Once we get to about lunchtime on Friday, or perhaps 2 o'clock in the afternoon, South Australia time, these two bands have just joined together. We're looking at one comprehensive, cohesive band of rain and thunderstorms across South Australia, bringing widespread wet weather during the second half of the day, including to Adelaide.
0: And a Victorian teenager will have his colourful design splashed across next year's new Youth Mikey card. 13-year-old Ryan received the most votes for his artwork, which showcases a train, tram and bus. It will feature on more than a million new cards. The pass will provide free travel for every Victorian under 18. And to sport, Wallabies coach Les Kiss has named Brisbane junior Isaac Henry in the centres for the Bledisloe Cup test opener this weekend. Henry is the only change to the starting 15, which defeated the Springboks in Perth. The All Blacks host the Wallabies at Eden Park in Auckland on Saturday night.
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1: Hello, ngat nang edit Shannon Gallagher, and ngaju Tessit Malga Pen, singer, and I'm Roman Pertigan, 8CCC.

0: National Radio News.
1: Hello, I'm Lewis Donaldson. The opposition leader has called on the Albanese government to scrap the ban on credit card surcharges. Small business owners have expressed anger over the ban, saying they're being forced to absorb the cost or pass it on to customers. The ATO met with small business owners yesterday after it decided to stop accepting credit card payments following the ban on credit card surcharges. Angus Taylor says the policy should be reversed.
2: Get rid of the ban, axe the ban that they've put on the ability of small businesses to pay tax with their credit cards. You know why they're doing it? Because they don't want to pay the surcharge. And yet, in the last couple of days, they've said to small businesses, you've got to absorb the surcharges. The hypocrisy of this government knows no bounds.
1: Victorian doctors have rejected the latest state government pay deal. Shannon Kirkwood has the details.
3: The 12-month pay deal was presented to doctors after last week's statewide industrial action. It included a lump sum payment and a 10% increase for doctors in training. The Australian Salaried Medical Officers Federation says of the more than half of its members who participated in this week's ballot, 89% voted no to the deal. The federation says it fails to keep doctors in the state or address unsustainable working hours, fatigue and patient safety. Further discussions will be held to try and reach an agreement.
1: A US citizen who survived an execution attempt last week has a long road to recovery, according to her attorney. 50-year-old Krista Pike survived a failed lethal injection. She was sentenced to death in 1996 over the torture and murder of her classmate. Pike's attorney Randy Spivey says she awoke angry and confused.
4: It was our understanding that Krista was brain dead and that life support would be removed the next day. But on Tuesday, to the shock of everyone, including me, including her team, and including the medical team, Krista woke up and began talking. I do not have an explanation for what happened between Monday night and Tuesday morning.
1: Australia has become the first country to endorse a global plan to double the number of homes with rooftop solar by 2030. Minister for Climate Change and Energy and President of Negotiations for COP31, Chris Bowen, has endorsed the Global Rooftop Solar Declaration today at the Pacific pre-COP31 meeting in Fiji. Speaking to National Radio News from the conference, Solar Citizens CEO Heidi Lee Douglas says this decision puts household solar in the spotlight.
5: So the 300 billion solar homes initiative brings government and civil society and the solar industry together to deliver more cost of living benefits and carbon emission savings to citizens around the world.
1: New research has found more Australians are reaching out for mental health support earlier rather than waiting until they're struggling. The latest data from Beyond Blue shows 41% of Australians sought support for their mental health over the past year, with fewer people delaying or going without. CEO Georgie Harmon says the findings are encouraging.
6: More people are reporting recent experiences of anxiety and depression now than they were during COVID. What seems to be changing, though, is how people are responding to that distress. Rather than waiting for it to develop further, we're seeing that more people are reaching out sooner before they're really struggling. And this is exactly the shift that we want to see.
1: And in sport, the Queensland Government has launched a new regional hub pilot program of the Queensland Academy of Sport in Townsville today. It will support young regional athletes and strengthen the pipeline for the Brisbane 2032 Olympic Games.
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0: Hello, everyone. It's great to be with you for this first edition of Talking Vision. We've got a lot to talk about, so do stick around.
1: Hello, everyone. It's great to be here with you. And for the next half an hour, we talk matters of blindness and low vision.
2: Hello and welcome to this special 700th episode of Talking Vision. It's been a real honour to be able to join you for the past 2.5 years and to follow on the legacy that Stephen and Stella have built up since the very first episode in 2011. And it's my great pleasure to look back over the past 12 years today with some favourite interviews from Stephen, Stella and myself as we kick off the celebrations for this week's 700th episode. So, without further ado, I hope you enjoy this special episode of Talking Vision. We kick off proceedings today by taking a trip all the way back to August 2011, where Stephen Jolly has a chat with the organiser of a Vision Australia event, whereby a group of children who are blind or have low vision had the opportunity to chat with an astronaut from the International Space Station. And Stephen also has a chat with one of the children who got a chance to ask a question. So here's Stephen Jolly with Paul and Jessica.
3: N1SS, N1SS, this is WH6PN Honolulu. Do you copy? Over.
4: N1SS, copy loud and clear. Over.
3: Okay, N1SS, we've got you loud and clear. Go ahead, Australia.
5: My name is Mia, and my question is, what do you do on a normal day in the space station? Over.
4: Hi, Mia. My name's Mike. We do a lot of the same things on space station you do. We wake up in the morning, get some breakfast, kind of read some of our information. We actually check emails and then get started. We do a combination of just living and work and maintaining the space station, cleaning filters and things like that, and science experiments of different sorts. It's a kind of a different every day. Over.
0: Now, if you're looking for the instigator of this fantastic project, probably the person that everyone's looking at is Paul Paradigm. Paul is an adaptive technology consultant with Vision Australia. You look after the west region of Sydney, don't you, Paul?
6: That's right, Stephen.
0: And one of your life interests is amateur radio.
6: It is. And that started from when I was a child, from twiddling the knobs on my AM radio and noticing that I could hear distant stations coming through the ether, as it were.
0: It's exciting now, isn't it, with the internet and all sorts of communication that one can tune into.
6: It certainly is, and of course I'm with the hobby of amateur radio. Often people comment that, hey, that's a bit old-fashioned, you know, we don't really need the radio anymore, and that's far from the truth, because, you know, the internet and mobile phones, particularly in times of trouble, do fail, and quite often we have to fall back on the old-fashioned systems. It's like you're using your computer and finding, hey, it's not worked, it's not booting, and having to revert back to your pen and paper or your Perkins Brailler.
0: So how did this link up with the International Space Station all come about? What's that got to do with amateur radio?
6: In my hobby, I hold a position for an organisation called AMSAT, which basically stands for Amateur Radio Satellite Corporation. The acronym is not quite right. The position I hold is the National Coordinator for Australia, and I've been involved with a project called ARIS, which is Amateur Radio on Board the International Space Station, which was a project set up to encourage children and young adults to have an interest in science, mathematics and technology. Through a colleague in South Australia, his name, by the way, is Tony Hutchinson, who coordinates this project in Australia and the Pacific region, an opportunity arose to make a contact with the International Space Station, and I was approached, and I thought that Vision Australia children could get great benefit from this contact with the astronauts.
0: When it was all over, what was your reflection on it all, Paul?
6: Gee, we were all pretty much elated by the contact. It went pretty smoothly. the reaction from the children, it was really over the top exciting. It actually went off pretty much without a hitch. Everybody was receptive. Everybody really loved the lectures, and it was a really good feeling to know that these vision impaired and blind kids could do it as well as others that we've handled in the past with such contacts with space.
0: You amateur radio people do a lot of exciting things over a lifetime of involvement with radio. Where does this one stand?
6: It stands right at the top. For me, it's pretty close to the top, if not the most exciting thing that I've done in amateur radio. I guess, look, the first time I spoke with an astronaut on board the ISS might compete with it, but to put 12 kids in touch with them and have them ask quite interesting questions and getting a response, it's a once-in-a-lifetime thing, really.
0: Paul Paradigm, he's an adaptive technology consultant with Vision Australia, and through his amateur radio links, he was able to, along with a whole lot of other people, link children who are blind and who have low vision with astronauts on the International Space Station. Fantastic. Thanks, Paul.
6: Thank you.
0: Now, one of the people who attended that amazing event at Vision Australia Enfield on August the 29th is Jessica McKinnon. Jessica's on the line now. Welcome to Talking Vision, Jessica.
7: Thank you.
0: Have you had much of an interest in science up until now?
7: Not really.
0: Not really. I guess that changed a bit with this opportunity to speak with someone on the space station.
7: Yes, it definitely did.
8: My name is Jessica, and my question is, what can you see when you look out the window? Can you see any planets? Over.
9: Hi, Jessica. Looking out of the window, we see the Earth below. We're about 240 miles or 400 kilometers in space, and so we have a good view of the world. And I will tell you that Australia is one of my favorite places to look at because the land is so different. The amazing colors and textures, and there's a surprising number of meteor craters that are visible in Australia. I also at night like to look down. You see the city lights sparkling. Really, you see where people are with the lights on. And I love, you ask about the planets. I love looking at the stars and watching them move. And the easy ones are Venus and Mars and Jupiter are very easy to see. The others, Saturn's not as easy for me to pick out. Over.
0: And how was that moment when you spoke to Mike Fossum in the space station?
7: It was absolutely brilliant.
0: It was a good question you asked.
7: Oh, really?
0: Yes, it was, and it was an interesting answer he gave, wasn't it, the way he talked about Australia?
7: It definitely was. I didn't think you'd actually be able to see Australia from the space station.
0: That is interesting because it's hard for us to sometimes realise what could be seen from a distance out there, but the Earth being, 250 miles away is a fair way, but they seem to be able to see a fair bit of it, which I found very interesting.
7: It is quite interesting, yeah.
0: Do you listen to the radio at all?
7: A little, not much.
0: Yeah, and what stations do you listen to?
7: Anything, really.
0: There's so much choice, all the different music stations these days, isn't there?
7: Yes, there really is. Yeah. So it doesn't really matter which one you're listening to, you'll normally get something decent.
0: Well, Jessica, it's been great talking to you, and congratulations on being in that situation where you're talking to those people in space. It's something that very few people get to do, so I hope you enjoyed the moment, and it'll be a very treasured memory for you for the rest of your life.
7: It will be.
0: Jessica McKinnon from Carlingford in Sydney, one of the people who spoke to the International Space Station just a few weeks ago.
2: Our second interview today sees us fast forward about 8 years to 2019, with one of our most popular topics ever, the Braille Music Camp, presented by Stella Glory, as she caught up with longtime Braille Music Camp attendee and now staff member, Michaela Schmidt.
10: I've got a change of scenery this time around. I am joined by Braille Music Camp participant and now staff member, junior staff member, Michaela Schmidt. Thank you so much for your time today, Michaela.
11: Thank you for having me, Stella. It's great to be here.
10: Now, before people complain about where Geordie is, she's fully knowledgeable that you are.
11: Geordie knows that I am here. She invited me. No, I am being Geordie. No.
10: So before we talk about you, I just want to have a quick chat about Putting on the Ritz, because it's one of my all-time favourite songs, and I'm so excited that the camp choir did this. What did the kids think of doing this?
11: I think the kids thought that this song was great fun. We also sang a couple of things from, like, you know, For a Requiem and lots of traditional sacred music, and so this was a nice upbeat song for them to have fun with. But also, most of the kids haven't heard music like this before. It's old sort of 1920s jazz, and that's an experience for the kids and a style of music they haven't explored before, and so it's great to see them really enjoying it.
10: Oh, it's really fantastic. Do you like it?
11: I love it.
10: Irving Berlin, yeah.
11: We actually sung this on my second camp when I was 12. Oh. So to come back and do it, sing it again as a staff member and remember how I felt learning it as a kid is, you know, it's really interesting.
10: So let's talk about you. You attended your first Braille music camp when you were 11.
11: That's right.
10: What sort of child were you?
11: Oh, very dramatic child.
10: Oh, really?
11: I love acting and telling stories. And so I think I had my Victorita stream and was recording a lot of things at camp. And but I
10: Braille
11: really...
10: Music Camp Uncut, maybe.
11: Yes, yes. Tune in next week for the next episode. But I had never experienced classical music before. I'd never experienced singing or playing in an orchestra. And, you know, I'd heard these things sort of in movies or on the radio. But, you know, to me it was just mind-blowing that I was actually there and I was a part of all this, and that one day I could do this if I wanted. And, you know, after that I went on to sing in choirs and become a classically trained singer. And I also lived in a regional area in Albury-Wodonga, so I didn't have as much access to Braille educators and being able to meet other blind adults and being taught by blind people. And so, you know, without the Braille Music Camp, I'm not sure that I would be where I am today and that I'd have had all the musical experiences I've had.
10: I forgot to mention that you are actually a music and drama teacher, and you're a singer, and you're a classical singer.
11: That's right.
10: And you love acting and performance and writing, and you also do some consultancy work with Arts Access Australia.
11: And, yeah, not actually associated with Arts Access Australia, but I do consult in making art spaces accessible, yeah.
10: That's fantastic. And the beauty of the Braille Music Camp is that it's totally accessible.
11: Totally accessible. Most of the teachers and all of the students are blind. Everything is provided in Braille. In fact, it's a bit of a joke sometimes because occasionally our few-sighted staff that we have singing in our main choir are the ones that don't have... We say, oh, we're really sorry, we didn't have a chance to get this music into print, which is, you know, normally when kids are at schools or something, it's the other way around, and we, you know, they teachers will say, I'm so sorry, but we didn't get this work brailled for you. And so for the kids to have everything there in front of them and be able to read all the music, you know, it's just fantastic, and it's not available anywhere else.
10: And the one of the mottos or one of the sayings that Geordie, I learnt from Geordie, is that the Braille Music Camp is the place where Braille is the norm and blindness the majority.
11: That's right. Yeah, yeah.
10: So is this your second year going to Braille Music Camp as a teacher?
11: Yes, yep. It is.
10: I'm joined by Michaela Schmidt, who is now a junior teacher. She's been going to the camp since she was 11.
11: That's right.
10: Yeah. So what are the benefits for a singer in singing in a choir? What are the greatest benefits about being in a choir?
11: I think that you get to listen and, you know, sing with other people. I think at Braille Music Camp it's great because another thing that we did a lot in junior choir was they had to sing the song without accompaniment to learn to listen to each other and sort of count the beats in their head and keep in time, because sighted musicians can look at a conductor and see a conductor waving their arms around. And if you're a blind musician, you know, either singing with other blind musicians, but also if you're performing with sighted people, you can't do that. You have to be able to count and listen to the people around you. And so that's why we do a lot of choir singing at the Braille Music Camp.
10: And are there conductors?
11: There are, yes. All blind choir directors. This year our musical director, Ben Clark, was over in New Zealand, but we had three of our other blind staff members, Ria Andriani, Emma May Schmidt and Nelson Rufat, lead the choir, and they all sing professionally. They're professional choristers and studying music at tertiary level, so it's great for the kids to be able to work with other professional musicians who are also blind.
10: Ria is quite astounding, and she also credited the Braille Music Camp. She said that it was an overwhelming and marvellous experience and she'd never experienced anything like that. And she remembers they sang a Benjamin Britten song and she was overwhelmed by it and said she probably knew every second word or something like that. So it's quite a powerful place for many people.
11: It is, and it's one of the only places where, you know, as you said before, blind is the majority, and all the students are Braille readers and they're all blind, and so they have that in common, and it really helps them to connect. And
10: do you have to be a Braille reader to attend? If you are a young person listening to this program now, maybe you were 7 years old and were singing or playing an instrument or had that desire, how do you get involved?
11: Yeah, so you do have to. Most of our students are literary Braille readers, and a lot of them know grade 2 Braille, which is good because you can read the words in our choir books. But occasionally we've had Braille readers who are still learning. It just depends on sort of what stage you're at. And but yeah, if you know literary Braille, that's very helpful because then you can just focus on the music code.
2: 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I hope you're enjoying this special episode as we look back over the past 12 years of Talking Vision with Stephen Stella and myself behind the mic. And now, finally this week, it's time for an interview that's close to my heart as I chat with Arkan Yusuf. Arkan was a teacher in Iraq for the best part of 20 years before losing his sight at the turn of this century and fleeing Iraq to come to Australia, setting up a new life for himself in Western Sydney, where he's been involved in the local community for the best part of a decade and a half. Arkan, welcome to Talking Vision. Thank you so much for your time today.
12: Thank you.
2: Now, what made you decide to move to Australia, and why did you think Australia would be the place to come to?
12: So I ran away from Iraq because I have a lot of problem in my job with the government, the time of Saddam regime, that led me to fly and run away from Iraq in 2000. Arrived in Greece about 2001, stay in that country about 5 years, 2006. In Monday morning, 4th of March, 2006, I arrived in Australia. Maybe a lot of people, they be surprised when I said, I assist to come to Australia. In Greece, I find a lot of opportunity to go to a lot of country in Europe. I have a lot of relative in America, my aunt. In Canada, I have also relation people, but I assist. I don't know why. Maybe it's my destiny. A lot of reason, whether language, I hear a lot about the people here. And really, I find that they are very kind. I always say about Australia is the give opportunity to all without recognize the background, color, any discrimination. Give hope to continue in this life.
2: Being an immigrant who is totally blind must have been difficult for you when you did arrive in Australia.
12: My last class in English, I have it in 1975. So imagine 1975 until 2006, I speak Arabic and Chaldean language, Christian language from Iraq.
2: Yes.
12: How much information I will have in my brain during 31 years, no practice in that. When first arriving here, I feel it. What they are talking, I have basic English. I thought with myself, enough, I haven't sight, blind. I don't want it to be blind in community. I decided to learn this language.
2: So you've been living in Western Sydney for the past 15 years. How did you become part of the community? What's the things that you really got excited about when you did arrive?
12: Here, I should mention, I live in Smithfield. Suburb belong to Fairfield. I try to work here in Fairfield. I connect a lot of people. They didn't give me that opportunity because I will tell this, in general opinion, you are a blind, sit at the home. You cannot do it. How you will teach mathematics? You are a blind. So I connect with Liverpool, a suburb near from me. They give me that opportunity. First start in 2011, once a week teaching mathematics in Migrant Resource Center. This homework program help the student how to understand mathematics. There's different subject, but
2: yeah, very different. Yeah,
12: yeah. There's English, there's history, but my job was to teach mathematics. Also, my Liverpool. So here I feel myself. I am one who live in Liverpool because before attending uni, nearly every week I am in Liverpool. I get from them a lot because here I use English language and also translate all my information in mathematics from Arabic to English. So how much help I get from them, I think is less than the information I improved in myself about the English and mathematics.
2: As a result of your dedication to community service, Arkan, you were recently a finalist for Blind Australian of the Year. So how did it feel to have that recognition?
12: Since 2011 until 2020, before Corona time, every day I meet about 4 to 5 people, speak with them about my journey, speak with them about just the 3 words, how to challenge, how to inspire, and how to be trust in yourself.
2: You mentioned previously that you had completed 2 masters, I believe it was, and now you've recently started your PhD in mathematics at the University of Technology in Sydney. So that's a tremendous achievement. What made you decide to go back and do a PhD?
12: Since 2012 to continue my education. Why? Because I find, special in mathematics, that people, they don't like it. I don't know why. Maybe a lot of reason, or maybe there is a book, maybe teacher, maybe environment, maybe family, maybe they're growing, maybe their education. For that reason, I decided to challenge that. Added to that, I tried to find, because 2 hour or 3 hour volunteer job during the week is not enough. I put a lot of form, a lot of application. There's a school for blind and deaf student in Parramatta. Just when they hear I am totally blind, oh wait. I meet a lot of people to find another added volunteer job. You are blind, sit at home. For that reason, I want to change the idea about that ability, especially about the blind people. They can do a lot of things, more than they expected. Maybe a lot of people ask me, why all this? What the benefit? When I walk in the street and a lot of people, they wanted to give me help, they asked me, what do you study? I replied to him, subject you don't like it. What the subject you don't like it? 95% they answer me, mathematics. So here, I don't know why mathematics is a problem for a lot of people. I always say to the people, I don't teach mathematics. I teach how to understand the mathematics.
2: I've been speaking today with Arkan Yusuf, teacher, volunteer and contributor to the community in Western Sydney over the past 16 years and now just recently started your PhD as well. So all the best with that, Arkan. Thank you so much for your time today. It's been an absolute pleasure to have you on the program.
12: Thank you. Thank you. Thank you for you and all the people, they are listening.
2: And that's all the time we have for today in this special 700th anniversary episode of Talking Vision. I hope you've enjoyed having a look back over the past 12 years of the show, and here's to many more episodes to come. Talking Vision is a production of Vision Australia Radio. Thanks to all involved with putting the show together. 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But until next week, it's Sam Cully saying bye for now.
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1: This week, we're venturing once more over to the USA, this time to Houston, Texas, to chat with Casey Acevedo.
0: A few years ago, Casey was involved in two motor accidents that detached her retina.
1: Among other things, our new friend from Texas talks about living with her disability, her recovery, and how the vision impaired community has embraced her.
0: As we always say at this point, please do get in touch with the show, whether you have experience of any of the issues covered on this week's episode of Studio One, or if you think there's something we should be talking about. You never know, your story and insight may help somebody else who is dealing with something similar.
1: You can contact us via email, studio1@visionaustralia.org. That's studio1@visionaustralia.org. Or, of course, you can jump in our WhatsApp page by following the link in the podcast notes.
0: Hello, Lizzie. How are we going this rather hot day?
1: It is rather hot, and my technology is doing all sorts of funky things today.
0: That seems to be a theme. We've just come off an interview where, yes, technology, well, it didn't do what it should do, really, did it?
1: No, it didn't. I think it was a case of the her earbuds weren't working, or AirPods were making the audio quite garbled.
0: Well, yes, we'll come to that as we go along. Has there been any particular cases where the technology has let you down rather spectacularly recently?
1: Kind of, yes. Now, I know this isn't really work-related, but I had done the City to Bay last 20th of September, as we discussed on last week's show, and my watch decided halfway through that it would stop recording the workout. So I've officially only got about 5 and a bit kilometres recorded. It decided to eat the rest. Not a spectacular failure, but definitely not one I wanted to happen.
0: That's not something that would happen with a good old-fashioned stopwatch. Mind you, a good old-fashioned stopwatch wouldn't record your miles either. But you should still have a time recorded in the newspaper, of all things, really. That's the old-fashioned way, you might say.
1: Probably, but that would include going to look for it, which I could do. All I know is I ran the best race I could, so hopefully next year my watch decides not to eat my race.
0: That's technology for you. We've had cases earlier on, and in fact in last week's episode, where the AI kind of let us down as well, which it used to do a lot of when it was in slow development. As we used to call it, Dalekification, where it made somebody sound like a Dalek. Any other cases you can think of at the moment that maybe wouldn't have happened a few years ago? I mean, one thing I can think of really is we would not have talked to Casey as we have a few years ago because we would not have been able to. STD bill or long-range phone bill would have been prohibitive, so we just wouldn't have done that. So, yes, we're sort of complaining about something that we've created for ourselves.
1: I've definitely done, actually, I was doing a Vox Pop interview, I think it was like last year or the year before, not long after I got, you know, our Zoom set up for my account here at work. And I had set it to record on cloud. Now, Vision Australia had disabled that feature at the time. And I didn't realise until well after doing the Vox Pop interview when I went to go and edit it that actually it hadn't been recorded. Well, I had not switched it to local computer. So I think that's a bigger failure than the City to Bay one.
0: Well, there was another one. It was actually recording at the Christmas show and was talking to the amazing Jodie Willis. Hello, Jodie, if you're listening. And I realised that I'd pushed the record button twice. So as I was starting the interview, I'd stopped the interview and got a fantastic recording of us talking about things afterwards. Which is kind of.
1: Oh, what about the time that you we were interviewing Olga Mahler and, you know, we got halfway through the interview and you realised you hadn't pressed record? I remember that one.
0: Oh, yes. Yes. So, yes, dear listener, when in doubt, make sure you've pressed record. It seems to be a universal thing. Otherwise, nothing happens.
1: Funny about that.
0: What did you think of this interview, really? I mean, I've been impressed with Casey for about, a good 6 months or so now. Was there anything you took from this?
1: Well, it's just so amazing how quickly she's pulled her life back together after, you know, motor accidents and whatnot, you know. Usually it takes people a very long time to grieve the loss of vision or to come to terms with it. But, you know, she's managed to, within a space of 2 years, get her life back to quote-unquote normal. And also, enjoy the fact that she's really well-spoken, and I think she said she had a career in radio, so we had that in common. It was really cool. I really enjoyed speaking to her.
0: Indeed, and I hope you, dear listener, enjoy our interview as well. Anyway, over to you, Casey. Right, so once more, we are venturing across the other side of the world, this time to Houston, Texas. Some of you may have seen Casey's work on Instagram and on Facebook. Well, she joins us today. Hello, Casey.
2: Hello, Sam.
0: I'm looking out the window now. The sun has just come up. The birds are singing. It's all very, very sweet. We're expecting an actual rather hot day today, the first proper spring day. What is it like if you look outside your window?
2: Dallas. So it is getting close to golden hour here. Today's going to be one of the last hot days here in Texas. We're getting a cold front, going to be rainy with highs in the like upper 70s for the next week or so. So everybody who's really excited for fall is losing their mind.
0: A certain time of year I've enjoyed to a certain degree because I grew up in a tropical environment and it was always neat to be able to wear long sleeves. And then the novelty wears off as you go into the wintertime. Anyway, maybe we can talk a little bit about you. Let's start with your eye condition. What made you one of part of our vision impaired community?
2: Yeah, so I got rear-ended twice, 90 days apart at the end of 2024 to texters and drivers under the age of 25. So I had an underlying condition that I was unaware of called retinoschisis. Our retinas are kind of built like plywood. They are very small, like microscopic layers that make our retinas and kind of all combine for that thin tissue-like sheet in our eyeballs. And retinoschisis is fluid in between those layers. So that fluid, as a result of that, especially that second car accident, caused that like blister of fluid between the layers of my retina to burst. And then that detached my retina. When your retina is detached, first of all, I didn't know. I was lucky. They tell you to look for like a curtain coming down from the top of your vision. I didn't have any of that. Nothing. There was no indicator. I just thought I was getting old. I was 42 at the time. I thought I needed bifocals. And I went to see my optometrist. My optometrist said, no, your retina is actually detaching. So he referred me to a phenomenal retina specialist. And he was like, girl, we've got to do something about this. And we have to do this right now. So I went in to have my retina reattached, had a vitrectomy surgery, and developed what's called proliferative vitreoretinopathy. They commonly refer to it as PVR. While I was healing, it's basically scar tissue. And then scar tissue, as it ages, it shrinks and it pulls on your retina, causing it to, again, detach from your eye, from your eyeball. So 10 surgeries later, here we are. The cause of that PVR is my age. I'm too young. I'm too healthy. I heal way too aggressively. And there's really nothing you can do to stop that. So it's one of those situations he told me up front, you know, when you're dealing with PVR, things get worse before they get better. So for close to a year, qualified as legally blind, and I'm still very iffy in a lot of scenarios. My vision is very variable depending on the environment, the time of day, the weather, all of that stuff. All of those environmental factors can change. The lighting can all change the quality of my vision. Technically, in terms of my visual acuity numbers, I'm 20/200 in both eyes. Just had surgery 3 weeks ago. 2 weeks ago, on my right eye, which got me up from 20/400 to 20/200. And I'm getting ready to get fitted for a contact lens in that eye, but I do not have an actual lens. He had to remove it last December. So I'm not entirely sure what that contact lens is going to do for me. So I have functional vision when I wear a contact lens in my left eye. My eye only tolerates it for a handful of hours every day. So I'm very picky about when I put it in and try to maximize my time with that contact lens.
0: So the one of the luxuries you've got that some of us don't is that you have memories of when you could actually see properly. How would you describe your vision world now?
2: Variable. That's just the phrase that I keep using. It's variable. My brain is doing a lot of the work to try and help me process the stimuli from out and about in the world. It's really hard to, when I don't have an eye patch on, because my right eye can't see anything hardly. It's a lot clearer now that the scar tissue has been removed from my lens capsule. I can see out of it. But it's like looking through one of those 80s style privacy glass window blocks. It's just everything's incredibly distorted. I can see vague shapes. I can see colors. My left eye is pretty close to what it used to be when I have my contact lens in. Without it, I'm back in the legally blind realm. So I told my boyfriend when it's time to go to bed, I'm like, yeah, my eyes are coming out. So I'm back to blind.
0: Okay. Well, I mean, you're experiencing something that some of us have experienced our entire lives. I mean, you're pretty much doing the three quarters of your work in your brain as you're cruising along. Before you had your accident, had you had much experience with the disabled world?
2: Not at all. I have friends who are deaf. Actually, the woman who taught me how to sew is hearing impaired with a cochlear implant. And her lived experience is very similar to mine right now. When that CI is in, she can more or less function, but the minute she takes it out, silence. She says it's not actually silence. It's very loud. Your brain, it's kind of like Charles Bonnet syndrome with the blind. Your brain overcompensates for the lack of input coming in. So it just creates sound. It's almost like white noise. So she's a very close friend of mine. I know a little bit about that, but as far as, you know, blind folk, not really. You know, I've encountered folks, you know, in wheelchairs for a variety of reasons. My mother had rheumatoid arthritis, but that's really about my experience, the limits of my experience with it. So this is a whole new world.
0: So, dear listener, this was the point where we had to step in and say, you're breaking up just a tad. So what happened next was, Casey got a bit closer to the modem and, well, we persevered.
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0: So now you're a content creator, so sharing your story. Has there been any surprises from the responses to your posts?
2: Surprised at how accepted I was. One of the things that kept me from doing it at the very beginning was I didn't feel like I was blind enough. And that's been a recurring thing that we talk about in my community. Learning that blindness is a spectrum has been very comforting. And knowing how many other people were going through the same thing I was absolutely shocking. I thought I was going to get maybe a dozen views on a handful of videos, and that would be that, and it would probably flop. But I've spoken with and created this community of thousands of people who are interested and relate, and that's been really, really amazing. I get dozens of messages every day from people telling me that they appreciate my content and thanking me for making them feel seen. And less alone.
1: So since the change in your vision, how have the people closest to you reacted? Like, have they been supportive or, you know, has the response been more fearful?
2: I have a phenomenal group of me. I have a wonderful partner. I have phenomenal friends. I had a lot going on in my life at the time I lost my vision. I did go through a divorce and it started before I lost my vision. So that was an added stressor. But for the most part, I've been really, really lucky that the people that were in my life before I lost my vision in my life, and those relationships have been really incredibly blessed to have the people in my life that I have.
0: So maybe tell us a bit about your life before you lost your sight, before the accident. So what were you doing for a living, and what were things like?
2: I know my professional life has been kind of a mix. I spent the majority of my life in radio. My parents did a radio show growing up. And as soon as I got out of college, I produced their show. When they retired, I had my own radio career, hopped around from a couple shows as radios want to do. So I've been an executive assistant. My mother did pass away in 2019, and then COVID hit. And I was going to go back to school because I didn't. I was in fashion at the time. I learned how to sew in 2013, 2014, and I wanted on the internet. Graduated with my degree in 2022, I believe, 2021, 2022. And that's what I was going to do. But when my mother passed away, my entire life was upended. So I had to get back into the swing of having a normal job. I was working just a little retail job.
0: Now, this was the point at the interview where we kind of went, no, enough is enough. We can't really hear much of what's going on from this point on. We have tried our best to reconstruct a lot of this, but this is kind of what happens when you're dealing in the world of radio and you're talking to people across the other side of the world. And then we found out what the problem was. Yes, it was the earbuds. Anyway, the rest of the interview went off without a hitch.
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0: So we will go from what was your life like before you lost your sight?
4: So before I lost my sight, I had a retail job. I was an area manager over several locations. We were in the wellness space here in Dallas, and that was a pretty physically demanding job. The facility was open late until 11 p.m. So, you know, working after the sun went down was a pretty common thing. And, you know, working 12-hour days. And I loved that job. I loved the people that I worked with. It was very, very fulfilling to help people. And I, you know, I was telling him I was just going to have to take 2 weeks off to have my first vitrectomy to reattach my retina in my right eye. And I knew pretty quickly, I knew within about the first 4 days after my first vitrectomy that that wasn't going to be an option, that returning to that job was not going to be feasible. So I resigned.
0: Has there been any sign of work since, or?
4: I actually just recently started looking for jobs. You know, I would love to make content creation my full-time job. That's not really feasible right now. I've only been doing it for like 3 or 4 months. So my vision is finally at a state where I feel comfortable looking for something within about a 2 or 3 mile radius of my home. I live in a very bustling area with several opportunities that are walking distance from my apartment, actually. So, I have some options.
1: What sort of career would you be looking to get into?
4: I management of some kind. You know, I'm very, very good at operations. I'm very, very good at organization. Retail management is fine. There's a Costco opening that I can see from my apartment right now. So people love working at Costco over here in the States. They treat their employees very well. I also, my car is a Mini Cooper, and the dealership I bought it from is looking to hire. So I'm applying there. I've got extensive sales background. There is a very well-known podcast here in the States that is relocating to Dallas. So with my previous career in radio, I've considered applying there. So I have a really interesting mishmash of a resume. So the key is I can't have a job where I'm staring at screens all day. You know, even when I'm editing my videos for the internet, it's really, really hard for me to do it. I have a time limit before my eyes give out. And if I don't pay attention to what my eyes are telling me, I'm going to have a bad eye day the next day. And we try to avoid that. And, you know, when you're employed by somebody else, having a bad eye day isn't an option. So a job where I can be more looking out and about in the real world and not staring at screens is my priority.
0: My comment has always been, I'll stand by this. So I used to be a Paralympic athlete. I find staring 8 hours a day at a screen to be harder than actually training for the Paralympics.
4: Yes. Yeah. I feel that completely. The pain in the back of your eyes is absolutely insane. I can feel my eyeballs in my skull, and being aware of your eyeballs is not something we're supposed to feel.
0: Have you experienced the visual migraine yet? That is the lovely lines and spots before your eyes.
4: You know, I have retinal flashers anyway. They just are kind of always there. I did have, what do we call it? The optic migraines. I used to have those anyway. I had my first one when I was in college. I get one or two really bad ones a year. So I already know all about those. Yeah.
1: So how has the technology that you use changed or been modified since your vision loss?
4: Oh, I hate it so much. My text on my all my devices is up to great grandma size. It's max bold, max contrast, max size. What's really ironic, and I'm about ready to film a video about this, I have an eye doctor, not my main retinal specialist. That man is an angel, but I have another physician wrote this. I have an eye doctor, not my main retinal specialist. That man is an angel, but I have another physician related to my eye.

0: So getting through all of the government websites to do that has been really, really hard. Getting my health insurance taken care of has been really, really hard. I've had to rely a lot on ChatGPT, fallible though it is. I've relied a lot on ChatGPT to help me navigate. ChatGPT, I just want to say, I'm not the biggest fan of AI. That has been probably the greatest accessibility tool I have found, along with my Meta AI glasses. Not sponsored, not a plug. They're not giving me any money. I love those two products specifically for helping to navigate things that can be very complex, especially when you're visually impaired.
1: So I have a question regarding the social media content that you make. How do you determine what you're going to talk about in a video on any given day?
0: Living my life. I have an entire spreadsheet that I fill out with the content I want to talk about. And then based on the reactions I get in the comments from my community, they tell me what they want to hear. And a lot of people sharing their stories will give me an idea. Sometimes I get ideas from watching other types of content that completely are unrelated to vision loss. I'm a fan of a big financial podcast called Financial Audit. And that particular podcast, he does his name's Caleb Hammer. He does his Hammer Financial Score. So this week I'm getting ready to launch the Avocado Accessibility Test. My last name's Acevedo. People have called me Avocado my whole life. So on a scale of one avocado to 10 avocados, I'm going to rate how visually accessible locations are.
1: That's a fantastic idea. I love it.
0: Thank you.
2: So moving forward, I noticed you've had quite a number of eye operations and you can really rock an eye patch. what are the chances of getting remotely near normal sight like?
0: My retinal surgeon is very, very, very encouraging and very hopeful. You know, from day one, he said, you know, it's going to get worse before it gets better, but I really think that there's a chance for you to make a meaningful recovery. He used to talk about me being able to go on 20/20 vision, no glasses, no contacts. I think he's finally accepted that glasses and contacts are going to be a necessity for the rest of my life, but I don't care. You know, he told me this is a marathon, not a sprint. So buckle up, lock in, because it's going to be a journey. And I actually, on my YouTube channel, same thing, Casey Generated Content, the same handle, I posted a long form interview with him. So he talks a bit more in depth about my specific prognosis. And once we get this scar tissue completely under control, he really does believe that I'm going to be able to live the rest of my life with the assistance of glasses or contacts, not having to think about my vision.
2: So that means if me and Lizzie decide to pop in at your place, you can drive us around.
0: Absolutely. Absolutely. I'd be happy to.
2: Anything we've got to look forward to from your Facebook channel in the near future?
0: Yeah. Well, and I'm on Facebook, YouTube, TikTok, Instagram, Casey Generated Content on all the platforms. I'm really excited about the Avocado Accessibility Test. That one's going to be really, really fun. I'm also going to start getting more in depth with some of my crafting, some of my sewing. There are a lot of amazing people with visual impairments creating amazing art out there. They've introduced themselves to me. They've shown me some of their work. I've got one guy on Facebook who makes beautiful cutting boards. There's a woman actually here in the Dallas-Fort Worth area who she thrifts and then she does tie-dye. So I think I'm going to start to lean more into kind of the artist space, in addition to just talking about the day-to-day struggles of living with low vision.
2: Has there been any advantages you've found? Because to every disadvantage, there is usually some form of advantage to having a disability.
0: You know, every once in a while, there's an advantage into being able to say, I can't see that. I live in a very densely populated area. So if some wonky stuff goes down around me and I need to be an eyewitness, nope, I saw nothing.
2: Yes, I think that's good, yeah. I think we would agree with that one, yes.
1: Nice and legally binding, isn't it?
0: Right?
2: Casey, thank you so much for joining us.
0: Absolutely. Thank you so much for having me.
2: And we'll get you a new set of headphones.
0: I'm glad we were able to get that fixed.
2: Okay. That's a wrap for this week. A big thank you to Casey. And yes, we will expect to be driven around Houston next time we're there.
1: And of course, a big thanks to you for listening to us on the Reading Radio Network or wherever you may be listening to us from. 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

0: have you heard about sight stones?
1: We catch up with Angela Rickards after her son Kyle was diagnosed in 2016 with the same condition that took her grandfather's sight. Angela used her pottery skills and created handcrafted stones as tangible reminders of hope, each one funding research for a cure.
0: But between now and then, please do get in touch with the show, whether you have experience of any of the issues covered on this week's episode of Studio One, or if you think there's something we should be talking about. 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
0: Bye for now.
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8: And welcome to another edition of Radio Reading here from Mbantwa on Aranda Country. And with me in the studio, I have a new recruit for Radio Reading, Daryl. So he will follow me after I read this article, and it comes from Michael West Media by Emily Crawford, and it was published on October the 5th. International law isn't dead. It's being tested. Australia can prove it matters. The silence in Canberra over attacks on the ICC, the US attack on Venezuela, and the war on Iran rings loudly. Australia has a unique chance to uphold it, writes Emily Crawford. When a powerful state breaks the rules, the temptation is to declare international law dead. Over the past 20 months, there has been plenty of evidence to feed that mood. The Trump administration alone has withdrawn from the WHO, the Paris Agreement, the UN Human Rights Council, and UNESCO. It has sanctioned the judges and prosecutors of the International Criminal Court. It has threatened to seize Greenland and take back the Panama Canal. It has struck Venezuela and seized its president with no Security Council authorization and no credible claim of self-defense. UN Special Rapporteur Ben Saul has found that the US campaign of boat strikes, which has killed at least 223 people, amounts to, quote, serial extrajudicial killings, end quote. More than 100 international law experts have warned that strikes on civilian sites in Iran may constitute war crimes. In addition, we are seeing widespread violations of the law in Myanmar, Sudan, and Gaza, among other states of atrocities, sites of atrocities. The cynics. Cynics say this proves international law is a fiction that binds only the weak. It's an appealing conclusion. After all, the UN Charter was founded on the promise of outlawing war. But the UN is not the totality of the international legal system. And legal system that has its rules broken is no less a legal system for the breach. After all, we do not unilaterally declare that laws against theft are meaningless because theft occurs. A prohibition on the use of force, on attacking civilians, on forcibly transferring populations exists precisely because states are tempted to do these things. What matters is how the world responds, and that's a quote. When a violation is named as a violation, documented by UN investigators, condemned by legal scholars, and recorded for future accountability, the law is doing its work. Even the powerful tend to reach for legal language to justify what they do because they know the rules carry weight. Nobody feels the need to argue that a rule doesn't apply to them unless the rule matters. The rules also matter most to those with the least power. Australia is the textbook example. As a middle power, we cannot secure our interests by force alone. We depend on freedom of navigation, on binding trade rules, on arms control agreements that restrain nuclear weapons, and on the expectation that borders cannot be redrawn by whoever is strongest. successive Australian governments have understood this, and Australia has long been a builder and beneficiary of the multilateral system. Wrong way, Australia. That is what makes the recent silence so striking. Canberra did not respond to the attacks on the ICC or the strikes in the Caribbean, and it backed the new war on Iran. If international law is the foundation of Australian security, treating its erosion as somebody else's problem is a strange way to defend it. Yet there is a real opening. Since announcing its bid for a seat on the UN Security Council, the government has been talking about international law constantly. The Prime Minister, Anthony Albanese, has said the international rule of law, quote, isn't something that is regarded as, if you like, optional, end quote. The Foreign Minister, Penny Wong, says Australia wants, quote, a safer world governed by rules, not power and force alone, end quote, and has promised a council term focused on conflict prevention, the protection of civilians and, quote, defending the rules that protect us all, end quote. Australia's ambassador to the UN has set out why rules and norms matter to Australia's prosperity and security, from trade to nuclear non-proliferation to the aviation and satellite systems that most of us rely on without thinking. These are good words, and for anyone who cares about international law, hearing them from those in power is welcome. Quote, but words in a campaign are cheap, end quote. A Security Council bid is a promise to the world that Australia will defend the rules, and the test is whether that promise is matched at home. Red lines. That is where the red lines package comes in. It was recently introduced into Parliament, and it is a chance to turn the government's rhetoric into something concrete. Yet Labor and the Coalition combined to prevent it from receiving scrutiny through a Senate inquiry. It is hard to reconcile a campaign that puts the rule of law in every speech with a refusal to let Parliament examine a proposal built on that principle. If the commitment is genuine, an inquiry should be welcome, since the statements already made would be the strongest possible case for it. The lesson is not that international law has failed. Law has always depended on people choosing to uphold it, insisting on it, and paying a price for doing so. It survives every time a state, a court, an expert, or a citizen refuses to accept that might makes right. The Security Council bid gives Australians a rare lever. We can take the government at its word and ask it to act on what it has said. Professor Emily Crawford is one of the panellists to be discussing international law with the International Criminal Court's Judge Hilary Charlesworth on 13 October at the New South Wales Teachers Federation Conference Centre in Surry Hills. And that's the end of the article. And over to
3: I have an article from the Centralian. I think it was from yesterday. And it's titled Think Bold, Dress Wild for Masquerade Ball. The rule book has been tossed and ladies are being given free rein to dress up and go wild at the Red Centre Rural Ladies Masquerade Ball on 24th of October at Alice Springs Turf Club from 6 p.m. Think wild, think bold, think unexpected, think outside the box. Untamed and raw, it's more than just dinner. Get dressed up, grab your mates and get ready for a night of glamour, laughs and entertainment with a little bit of spice in the Pioneer Park marquee. As part of Global International Women's Day celebrations, the Red Centre Rural Ladies Gala Dinner will once again be held to honour the vital contributions of women on the land. Red Centre Rural Ladies was created to provide an opportunity for rural and remote women across Central Australia to connect, celebrate each other, and recognise the contribution they make to our region. The gala dinner will also highlight the Rural Women's Awards, with the public nominating three women who live, work, and contribute to life on the land in the Central Desert region. Independently organised, the event relies on ticket sales, sponsorship and community support to continue. It is about creating something that is a little different for Central Australia and giving rural women a night to look forward to each year. this very special evening invites everyone to come together to celebrate, connect and recognise rural women while enjoying a night of food, drinks, entertainment, dancing and more. While celebrating the three extraordinary women who will be honoured, guests will enjoy an extensive three-course meal and drinks package. As the only black tie gala event for International Rural Women's Day in the Central Desert region, it provides a rare and valuable networking opportunity for business representatives, local industries, families, and the wider pastoral and agricultural community. Bowl coordinator Danielle Haig said the night was about recognising rural women in a fun environment that is about them. Quote, "This event is about celebrating the women who often work behind the scenes, keep families, businesses and communities going and contribute so much to life in rural and remote Central Australia. They deserve a night that is completely about them," Ms. Haig said. "We don't get as many opportunities in Central Australia to dress up, get together and celebrate our rural women. This night is about putting the work, isolation and everyday challenges aside for a few hours and simply having a bloody good time together. The Rural Ladies Gala is about recognition, connection and celebration. It brings women from across our region together, gives them an opportunity to meet others who understand rural life and reminds them that what they do matters," unquote. This year's Untamed and Raw Masquerade Gala will feature inspiring guest speaker, sexologist Janelle Coleman, along with dazzling shows from Star Dazed & Co. and Fire Twirling. Comedian and drag MC Sherry Lee Volua will keep the laughs flowing before local cover band Wolfpack Amadeus rock the night to its conclusion. Whatever Untamed and Raw means to you, feathers, leather, sparkle, something completely outrageous, there are no rules, just own it. To book your seats, visit humanitix.com/Red Centre Rural Ladies 226 Gala Celebration.
8: Excellent. And from The Guardian, I have an article by Toby Walsh that was written on Wednesday, the 7th of October. OpenAI came to Australia to apologise. It will leave without answering these key questions. OpenAI's CEO, Sam Altman, was asked to appear before the Joint Select Committee on Artificial Intelligence in Australia and explain how and why their agents have been hacking into multiple government websites. Altman didn't turn up but sent Jason Kwon, his chief strategy officer, instead to answer the committee's many tricky questions on its first day of public hearings on Tuesday. The committee is conducting a comprehensive inquiry into the economic, societal, regulatory and national security implications of AI for Australia. It will report back to Parliament at the end of November. This is an unusually fast pace, but then it's an unusually fast-paced technology. Kwon spent much of the inquiry apologising for the company's failings. A chief strategy officer would know there really was no other strategy than to eat a lot of humble pie and promise none of this would happen again. Humanity was lucky that it was just the incompetence of OpenAI's employees that resulted in these hacking incidents, rather than the competence of their AI agents. The hacks were relatively modest. For instance, as far as we know, no personal data was compromised. But we now get a chance to prepare for much worse, because you can expect AI agents to become much more competent and AI hacks to be much more harmful. It won't just be human hackers that understand cybersecurity that will be trying to hack into your website, and those AI hackers will be coming at you at machine speed. Given OpenAI's carelessness, it was disappointing that the committee didn't lob a few harder questions at Kwon. Someone should have asked him why OpenAI had no oversight for months over the swarm of agents hacking websites around the world. How many millions of dollars were spent on these experiments with no insight on what the agents were doing? Someone should have asked him why OpenAI thinks it is safe to release DOTS, their latest agent framework, which puts similar technology into the hands of the public. OpenAI failed completely to monitor and prevent their agents doing harm. How do they expect random members of the public to do better? Someone should have asked him why we should accept, quote, bad things in return for the benefits of AI, as Altman said in an interview on Monday. We don't accept drugs killing a few patients because they cure most patients, or a few planes crashing because most land safely. And someone should have asked him whether OpenAI is burning money so fast it's cutting corners to get its products into the hands of paying customers quicker. For every dollar of income OpenAI currently takes, it spends about $3. None of this needed to have happened. The problem is that companies like OpenAI and Anthropic are rushing to IPO to raise millions of dollars for their founders. At the start of the aviation industry, planes regularly fell out of the skies, but we quickly realized that we needed to move more slowly with strong regulatory oversight to realize the potential of air travel. And flying now is the safest form of transport, and the aviation industry is worth more than $1 trillion annually. We could roll out AI in a similar, slower, and more responsible way. Toby Walsh is a chief scientist of UNSW, Sydney's AI Institute. He's the author of God AI, Boom or Doom, What to Expect When the Machines Outsmart Us. And that article came from The Guardian. Over to Daryl.
3: I've got another one here from The Centralian, which is called Vital Defibrillator Secured, and it's by Gladys Barretta. St John's NT paramedics have secured a defibrillator for Ellery Creek Big Hole in the hope it will help save the life of someone experiencing cardiac arrest. The move follows the recent tragic death of a visitor at the popular tourist site. South Australian researcher Dr. Alan Fraser Barbour, 35, went into cardiac arrest while swimming at Ellery Creek Big Hole earlier this year on 12th of April and could not be resuscitated. The life-saving automated external defibrillator has been installed at the site, recognising its vital role alongside cardiopulmonary resuscitation. Following the incident, St John NT Alice Springs duty manager William Sears began advocating for an AED at Ellery. He was part of the response team that attended Dr. Fraser Barbour. Alongside intensive care paramedic Dave Toole, paramedic Jared Weinart, and intern paramedic Ben Cox. Quote, we spoke with the bystanders who had performed CPR for more than an hour before we arrived, and while they did an incredible job, it was clear to all of us that an AED was needed at the site, unquote, Mr. Sears said. Quote, with Ellery Creek Big Hole being located more than an hour outside Alice Springs, having an AED already at the site means life-saving equipment is on hand when it is needed rather than having to wait for it to arrive with an ambulance, unquote. St John NT CEO Abigail Truen AM praised the paramedics for turning a difficult experience into meaningful action for our community. Quote, our paramedics care deeply about the communities they serve. William and the team saw an opportunity to make this remote site safer and took it upon themselves to make it happen, Ms. Truen said. Every minute matters in a cardiac emergency, and this AED will give visitors the ability to help save a life while our paramedics are on their way, unquote. The AED was unveiled alongside a memorial plaque for Dr. Fraser Barbour at a ceremony at Ellery Creek Big Hole on 17th September. The ceremony brought together Dr. Fraser Barbour's friends and family, the St. John NT paramedics who responded to the incident, and NT Parks and Wildlife Rangers to remember her and mark the installation of the AED. I'm happy to provide the family with some positivity and opportunity for some closure, as well as increase the capability of emergency health services in Central Australia, unquote, Mr. Sears said. Dr. Fraser Barbour was remembered as a highly respected researcher, educator, and disability advocate who created meaningful and lasting change for people with disability. She helped establish the guiding principles of the National Disability Research Partnership and championed research led by people with disability. The impact of her life's work and the change she inspired will be felt for generations to come. The St. John X3 semi-automatic AED, valued at $1,750, has been funded through a grant from the Airport Development Group and will be accessible to the public at all times.
8: Right, thank you, Daryl. And from The Guardian, I have a story by Donna Liu, Lisa Cox and Adam Morton on Wednesday, 7 October. Lawyers should be running to courts to stop coal approvals after landmark ruling, New South Wales MP says. A landmark decision in Australia's first climate change High Court case has been described as a clear message to governments and fossil fuel companies that exported greenhouse gas emissions, quote, cannot simply be ignored, end quote. On Wednesday morning, the nation's highest court ruled that the approval of MACH Energy's Mount Pleasant coal mine expansion in New South Wales Hunter Valley was invalid in a judgment that sets a precedent for fossil fuel projects in the state. The coal company brought the High Court case after a local community group, the Denman, Aberdeen, Musselbrook, Scone, Healthy Environment Group, Dams Heg, halted the coal mine expansion on climate grounds in the New South Wales Court of Appeal. In a 3-2 split ruling, the High Court found the state's Independent Planning Commission, IPC, failed to consider imposing conditions to minimise greenhouse gas emissions that would be generated by the mine when the coal is sold and burnt overseas. Known as Scope 3 emissions, these are not counted in Australia's domestic tally. Commenting on the judgment, the Deputy Greens leader, Steph Hodgins-May, said, "For too long, big coal and gas companies have tried to pretend that the emissions from their products are someone else's problem once they leave Australian shores. They're not." Quote, "When Australian coal is burned overseas, the climate damage doesn't magically disappear at the port. It comes back to communities here through worsening heat, drought, bushfires and floods. This judgment sends a clear message to governments and fossil fuel companies that the climate impacts of their projects cannot simply be ignored or pushed down the line," end quote. New South Wales Greens MP Sue Higginson, formerly a public interest environmental lawyer, also said the High Court judgment could lead to, quote, "significant legal difficulty," end quote, for the Hunter Valley Operations HVO coal mine extension, which was approved by the IPC a week ago. In highlighting the HVO extension, the biggest in the state's history, the IPC ruled that emissions from the mine would, quote, "contribute to climate change impacts on the people, economy and environment of the Hunter region, New South Wales and globally," end quote, but that their impacts had been outweighed by economic benefits to the region. For both the HVO and Mount Pleasant coal developments, 98% of the emissions were Scope 3 emissions, Higginson said. Quote, "HVO's environmental impact statement didn't even account for Scope 3 emissions at all, and the High Court has been crystal clear that consent authorities must ensure emissions are minimised to the greatest extent practicable. It seems clear that the approval of HVO fails this test. Lawyers should be running to the courts right now with this judgment in hand, ready to stop coal approvals in their tracks," she said. In a joint statement, the Liberal leader Angus Taylor and Nationals leader Matt Canavan described the decision as a threat to, quote, "Australia's standing as a reliable energy exporter," end quote, and said the federal and New South Wales governments, quote, "must act immediately to fix the law," end quote. A project extension, the independent Sorry, this is a quote. A project extension the Independent Planning Commission approved in 2022 after years of assessment has been sent back to square one, they said, arguing that the Minns government should amend New South Wales Environmental Planning and Assessment Act to, quote, make clear that overseas emissions from Australia's exported resources are not a consideration in project approvals, end quote. The Climate Change Minister, Chris Bowen, who is in Fiji chairing climate negotiations, said, quote, the law of the land is law of the land as interpreted by the High Court, and we respect that. Quote, if others are so biased in their approach that they don't respect the law of the land, that's a matter for them. It says a bit about their approach, but that's about as all I'm going to say because it's a court case and I'm not in Australia at the moment, end quote. Murray Watt, the federal Environment Minister, said on Wednesday afternoon that while he had not had an opportunity to review the judgment in full, quote, the decision from the High Court is in relation to a New South Wales government decision based on New South Wales legislation. It doesn't automatically transfer to Commonwealth decisions or Commonwealth legislation, he told News 24. Independent MP Zali Stegel said the ruling would help keep the country safe. We actually have to start mitigating the climate change problem rather than just throwing emergency and disaster funds after the fact, she told the ABC on Wednesday afternoon. The New South government was contacted for comment, and that's the end of that article from The Guardian. Do you have something else for us, Daryl? Go for it.
3: Yes, one more local story.
8: Excellent.
3: From the Centralian, I think, and it's by Phil Williams. And it's called Rotary Funding for Alice, a World First. In a joint effort that took considerable hard work and time, the Rotary Clubs of Alice Springs, Mabantua and Alice Springs have presented a new car to the Women's Safety Services Central Australia, WSSCA. The successful application almost didn't happen and was submitted just with hours to spare. The recent handover of the Ford Everest 4x4 marked the first phase of three of the Say No Domestic and Family Violence Project. Developed in partnership with WSSCA, the two local Rotary Clubs and Rotary District 9510 and funded through Rotary's Global Grants Scheme. Rotary District 9510 Governor Tim Mee travelled to Alice Springs for the presentation and highlighted the significance of the grant, which is the first Rotary Global Grant awarded for a domestic violence project in Australia. It is also the first allocation worldwide in this area of focus. Rotary President Paul Wilson and Virginia Loy, as project directors, played a major role in bringing the concept together. The project began more than 7 months earlier following a proposal that the two Rotary clubs contribute $10,000 towards a joint Rotary Global Grant application. With just 6 weeks to prepare, the application involved gathering information from WSSCA and drafting supporting documents. Ms. Loy said the submission process was demanding and the application faced strong competition from proposals in developing countries. Quote, I took responsibility for preparing the application with only 6 weeks to submit it, she said. After initially knowing little about the process, I spent the first week completing Rotary learning modules. I sent many emails and text messages during the process, but I was determined to leave no stone unturned, she said. Despite the considerable time involved, I remained focused on the project's potential benefits for the Alice Springs Rotary Clubs and the wider community. The application was completed and submitted with 1 day to spare. The revised application was submitted on Tuesday after the Bangtail muster, she said. In the final week of June, Rotary International confirmed that the Rotary Club of Alice Springs, Mabantua, had been successful and US$97,611, equivalent to approximately $141,000 Australian dollars, was approved. The Rotary Clubs of Preston and Marambula also contributed donations totaling $6,000, Miss Loy said. With the vehicle now delivered, work moves to phase two of the project, which is the development of a child-safe space, including furniture and sensory toys at the women's shelter. The final phase, consisting of four community workshops in remote communities and four in Alice Springs, are set to follow. This milestone is a significant achievement for Rotary and the Alice Springs community, made possible through sustained local, district and international collaboration, Ms. Loy said.
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been destroyed by lung of fire that is made year after year. It is a lovely fruit, Tijuan Magabala, that the Aboriginal children are very fond of.

0: out where the Barkly Breeze blow, there's a cafe that I know. It's where the locals all hang around. So don't walk a pass. Meals are first class at Hicks's Cafe at the top of the town. At night you see romance as the young head for the dance, and they whirl each other all around. Then they'll come back to meet and grab a bite to eat at Hicks's Cafe at the top of the town. On a Thursday, Friday night, you're bound to see a fight, and the locals all hang around. You'll meet ringers from the station, tourists from across the nation, at Hicks's Cafe at the top of the town. Their meat burgers that stretch your mouth, they stand high as a two-story house, and they serve the best brekkie on this land, and they make the best coffee brew in the West at Hicks's Cafe at the top of the town. Specials are a damn good meal for the price, so it's a steal. Fish and steak are the best around. There's a menu hang on the wall. No order too big or small at Hicks's Cafe at the top of the town. So if you're only new or you're just travelling through, Hicks will give you direction to find your way around. Say hello to Ian and Marlene, Leslie, Laurie and Irene at Hicks's Cafe at the top of the town.
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4: Yes, y'all, it is that time. Time once again for 1200 Degrees, episode 296. As heard across the nation, with thanks to the community radio.

Radio Network. This is yours truly, DJ D. Happy to be back once again with another episode for your ears, and pretty much almost always on the All Vinyl Tip. Now, as promised, this week we hit part two of 77 Sevens, a project or concept that was dreamed up by the legend that is DJ Leroy over in the UK. Many thanks for this concept that did pave way for 1200 12s, another show created by yours truly, Mama D. And it does feature a number of DJs in the mix from around the globe. Now, we are hitting part two. We did air part one last week. It is a 3-hour mega mix, so I am bringing it to you in parts over a few weeks. So right here, right now, it is time for part two of 77 Sevens, nothing but 7-inch vinyl spun by a number of DJs from around the globe. Right now, let's get ready to turn those speakers all the way up and hear part two of 77 Sevens. Let's go.

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Electronics. 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Shooting stars.

to episode 296 of 1200 Degrees, as heard across the nation with thanks to the Community Radio Network. This is yours truly, DJ D, aka Mama D, hopping on the mic one last time to send you many thanks for tuning into another one. As always, you can catch past episodes on my Mixcloud under DJ D Worldwide, and what you did hear on this past hour was part two of 77 Sevens, a number of DJs from around the globe spinning seven of their 7-inch vinyl records. That's right, nothing but wax of the smaller kind on this show, on this episode. And we will hit you with part three next week, as it is a 3-hour mega mix. So I am breaking it down into parts over a few weeks to get this super dope flavor to your ears. Right now, though, it is time for me to wrap this one up, episode 296. I'll be back same time, same channel next week to do it up all again with part three of 77 Sevens, with a number of DJs from around the globe spinning seven of their 7-inch vinyl records, right here for 1200 Degrees. Until then, wishing you all a wonderful one. Peace out, y'all.

Hello and welcome. You're listening to Glodial on ACCC. And that first track before the intro

is a new one to me, but not a new one to many. It's Ilma Sama. It's such a beautiful track, and we might be hearing a little bit more from them tonight. I also brought in some books that I just happened to be reading. And I've also been thinking about the different ways that I and many of us maintain relationships while living in this town. Some of you might be good at texting. Some of you might be good at calling. And if I can get WhatsApp to install effectively on my computer, I might try calling some friends who regularly pick up. In the meantime, I've got some more tracks. This is Distancer by Hiatus. And before we get into that, I'll just acknowledge that we're broadcasting here from Imbantwa, Alice Springs on Aranda Country. Sovereignty was never ceded, always was and always will be Aboriginal land.

0: That was River by Hiatus. And in the background now, we have Tandem by Felon, which is a track that I like to play a lot. And in the foreground, I'm going to try and call my sibling, because I think they'd always like to hear from me more. They're also someone who I think I have an understanding that they're good at maintaining connection over the phone. And I'm just wondering how they identify. Hello? Oh, I don't know if I can hear them. Hello? Is there a technical issue? Maybe the air can hear them. I'm just doing Blow Dial. I'm on the radio at 8CCC. I've just got you on speakerphone, so I don't know how long it comes through. But I was wondering, do you think you're good at maintaining relationships over the phone? What makes it easier or harder for you, and what are the factors that have kind of come into play with that? Do you want to say some more things? I'll just check your levels.
1: Hello, hello, hello.
0: I don't know if it's going to be good, but my sibling just said base level compatibility is the most important thing, and if someone needs you in their life all the time, it's maybe never going to be good, but if they're satisfied by what they can give you, then it's a wonderful thing. And I think that that's, to be honest, great advice. So, look, if I had better audio, I'd talk to you longer, Lex, but thanks for your time.
1: That's all right. Have fun with Blow Dial.
0: Bye.

0: Can you hear me? That's good. Oh my God. Hi, radio.
1: Oh, but I
0: A
1: wasn't on
0: little
1: the
0: bit
1: radio. Now my
0: nervous.
1: voice is here too. You see,
0: Okay.
1: now it's you and me. And look, now we can put in some background music.
0: Okay.
1: I think that now we can talk about what it means to maintain a long distance connection as siblings.
0: Oh, okay. Yeah. Are we live right now?
1: Hope so. I'd say there's like a 25% chance. So you
0: There's a
1: can keep
0: 25% chance. Okay.
1: Yeah, so you can keep it kind of loose because it's Oh, wait. The volume level is down on my phone. Now I think people will be able to hear
0: Hello?
1: you. Yeah, I think this is going to be good.
0: Okay.
1: Okay, so I think that we do a good job maintaining a connection despite living in different cities. Agree or disagree?
0: Agree. I think agree.
1: What do you think has been like? Because I moved out of Sydney in 2017, more or less, or like 2019. Time's a bit wishy-washy. My friend said
0: Yeah, yeah.
1: 1%, you're gonna die in a second. But I feel like I've stayed like with a feeling of feeling close to you, and I don't know that we call that often. But I feel
0: Yeah.
1: like when we do call, I feel. We crack into it. Like we're not wasting a lot of time with small talk. I think that helps.
0: Yeah, I think we're both very busy people now, so when we reach out to each other and let's be real, it's phone tag, so we finally get each other on the phone and then it's like, "Hey, it's you," and we just get on with it because there's no time to waste.
1: And I think we have a lot of shorthands. Like for the listeners who don't know, we were really close in our childhood, and then maybe we became a bit more distant in our late teens and early 20s. I'm laughing because it's uncomfortable that I'm saying this. It's not very consensual, but I feel like at the moment, or like because we were so close in our childhood, we cultivated a lot of shorthand, and I think that that makes me feel like it's easier to like drop into the relationship.
0: I think so. I agree with that. I mean, it's kind of like you're my best friend, but it's like I don't see you except for like once a year. So, it is what it is. It works
1: Exactly.
0: both directions.
1: I think that's what made my relationship with Luce last so long, is that we Luce was like my long distance partner of 5 or 6 years. I think we were both quite accustomed to taking what we could get, and we were both also had the attitude that like this was the relationship. Like we weren't waiting for the relationship to start. And I think that that's also like a good attitude in maintaining long distance connection, is that you allow yourself to value what is.
0: I think so.
1: Is there anything else you'd like to say while you're on the radio?
0: Just hello to the people who are listening. And yeah, it's a really interesting topic. That's what I think. Because I think it's complicated, but I really do think it's a personality thing. I think you need to be the kind of person who's secure in themselves and secure in a relationship.
1: Do you identify as someone who's good at texting?
0: No, I'm shit at texting. I have ADHD.
1: You think I have ADHD?
0: Possibly, yeah.
1: Think that's why I'm not very good at texting?
0: Yeah, I do actually, yeah.
1: I think it's a miracle we've managed to stay in touch at all.
0: Yeah, I mean, between the two of us, you know.
1: But neither of us are afraid of a phone call.
0: I mean, I like talking. I guess I have the personality to be the kind of person who can happily just talk with someone for like an hour easily. That's like a very short amount of time to talk to someone on the phone, in my opinion.
1: Wow.
0: So, I don't really mind. I like talking to people. So, of course, I'm going to like talking to the people I like, even longer.
1: I've recently been learning how to text. I don't think I've told you. In the last year, I've been initiating a project of being able to text so I can maintain more long distance friendships with my friends in Melbourne.
0: Oh, how's it been going?
1: I think that I can actually text people now.
0: That's
1: We
0: good.
1: could text if you like.
0: Yeah, okay. I need to learn how to text too. I'm very bad at it.
1: Maybe if anyone's able to text in with any texting tips, I'll read out the number a bit later. But thanks for humouring me, Lex. I called
0: you're
1: you
0: welcome.
1: First because I was pretty sure you'd pick up. And I think that's really nice.
0: Or maybe you just know my schedule at, like, you know, 9:45 Sydney time. What's Lex doing on a Thursday night? Nothing.
1: Probably playing some game online.
0: True. Legit.
1: Thanks for talking to me. I'll let you go and I'll back announce all the tracks that are playing in the background. And thanks to everyone listening as I fumble through the tech. I feel like this is a vibe. I can have a chance on the radio.
0: Love it. That's pretty fun.
1: Thanks, Lexi. Well, Lex.
0: Bye.
1: Bye. To back announce some tracks that were playing in the background of that conversation. We had Boom Night, and then we had Warm Rain in June, and then we had Ambient Root. They're actually two different tracks. Ambient by Terry Tech and Root by Johnny Nash. Oh, and that's where we are now. So we could listen to the rest of that song.

0: That was Healthy Digestion. And I was thinking about calling my ex-co-host Jamie, who's in Ireland, but unfortunately my phone died. So instead, I might do one better and play a little pre-recording that we did at the end of last summer. We were talking about industrial music, and we made this pre-recording as kind of a gift to ourselves in the summer heat, and it's actually never played out. Instead, the episode that Ruby made on Bufflegrass just played every week. But I think that it's important information, and so I don't regret not logging in to the ACCC drive and changing the file. And here's me and Jamie from the past.
1: Yeah, and it's an interesting concept, making a little episode for the future.
2: A gift for ears in the future.
1: Did you ever do a one of those boxes when you were a kid where you like dig into the ground?
2: Oh, a time capsule? No. They were all the rage back in the day, weren't they?
1: Yeah.
2: The millennium.
1: They were the rage. I did one, and I believe it's still sitting in my childhood home. I had the impulse to say the address, but I realised that is the wrong thing to do.
2: Unless you want someone else to open your time
1: capsule.
2: Yeah,
1: I mean, I guess I have no association with that house anymore, so.
2: And is there an opening date for the time capsule?
1: I think it's come and gone.
2: Mm.
1: I didn't make good on my commitment to myself as a child.
2: So you haven't opened it yet?
1: No.
2: Oh, well, that's exciting.
1: Well, yeah, maybe. I guess I could knock on their door, the people who live in my childhood home.
2: Mm, with a shovel.
1: With a shovel. Don't be alarmed. I'm here for the past.
2: I'm sure they'd understand.
1: I forgot to do my own little weather report, and I feel like I'm like the smell after like heavy rain. Like, you know, when it's been like humid all day in Invantua, and then it finally breaks, and then you feel this like, but then it only rains for like 45 minutes, and then you feel like an incredible relief.
2: What a beautiful smell.
1: Yeah, that's how I am today. And we've got a cool episode for you tonight, focusing on ambient industrial music.
2: Yeah, with a little bit of a tour through the ages of ambient industrial, followed by a special segment on some experimental music in Indonesia.
1: Yeah, earlier this year, I went to the Noise Bombing Festival in Yogyakarta, and I was blown away by so many amazing acts. So later in the episode, I'm going to share my top three favorite acts.
2: And I have to say, when Effie was showing me the music that we'll be hearing tonight, they all came with incredible visuals, which you won't be able to see, but we encourage you to check them out online. And Effie, maybe we can share how people can do that.
1: Yeah, definitely. It makes sense that that is probably what I would have been drawn to, because I'm also a VJ and a huge fan of experimental audiovisual music. So it'll be one of them is just a classic kind of music type situation, but the other two were like very performative and had amazing visuals. So yeah, I don't know how that'll translate to radio, but highly encourage you to check them out. And yeah, now did you want to say anything about what we're going to listen to next? Or,
2: well, before we get to that, we do have a question of a little moon report.
1: Oh, that's true. We were talking about how we were going to do the weather report when we're situated outside of time, and I thought it might just be nice to list the dates of the full moon rise and new moon from January to March, which is when we might be away and this episode might be broadcast. So January 14, it's full moon in Cancer. January 29, new moon in Aquarius. February 12, full moon in Leo. February 28, new moon in Pisces. March 14, full moon in Virgo. And March 29, new moon in Aries. So depending on where you are in time, walk up your favorite local hill or plant your favorite wildflower seeds. on those dates.
2: Fantastic. And yeah, I'm particularly taking note of the full moon in Cancer on the 29th of January. That's my

was Jamie and I talking about the full moons over the summer of 2025, 2026. So we didn't quite catch the situated time, but this is Les Paul, Sanitarium.

I think one of the things about not being afraid to call your friends is not feeling worried when they don't pick up. And if you're really good, it's good to have an alternative activity so as not to get distressed. And when I'm feeling bored and my friends don't pick up the phone, I tend to retreat into a book. And the book that I'm reading at the moment is False Claims of Colonial Thieves by Jean Marie Paper Talk Green and John Kinsella. I really like this book. It's one I keep coming back to. And here's one of the poems from it. Don't want me to talk. You don't want me to talk about mining or its impacts on country. You don't want me to talk about the concept of construct of whiteness, its dominance and its power in society. You don't want me to talk about the art, vultures here and everywhere, modern day missionaries saving us on the great white canvas. You don't want me to talk about invasion of the land or treaty, its shared true history, its heel. You don't want me to talk about past injustices, cultural cruelty, cultural genocide, and the cultural plane that it left behind. It's a shared true history. Let us heal. You don't want me to talk about how reconciliation could be wrong, word, on its own, and without truth. You don't want me to talk about native title process being for the white man. You don't want me to talk about native title process being for the white man. You don't want me to talk at all. Most of the time, you have your exotic pets. You want me to nod, smile, and listen to you. And it doesn't really matter if I don't hear you. You don't want me to talk about how I have a voice. And you don't listen. CPG.

Dream Mind Time Animals. Contemporary mechanical dream mind time animals creating sacred sites for the future. It is what our kids will proudly tell their stories around the campfires of the mechanical snakes slithering across the land, creating new traditional pathways and song lines, transporting hills and country to the coast, filling the belly of monstrous steel fish, vomiting our precious earth onto foreign shores. Contemporary mechanical mind, dream, time, animals, hills broken into millions of pieces, deep cuts into flesh of the earth, gaping wounds with polluted water holes. Hail pack mechanical dream, mind, time, animals, moving defenseless country from country, the remnants of sacred sites given up for money. Man-made hills our children will claim as belongings to country, tradition, culture. False hills they will weave into songlines and cultural bounty markers. Dream, mind, time, animals, destroyer of land.

no other road. 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There is no other mum's bush camp childhood home in sight. No need to drive there unless you belong. Mum shared water stories, having to cart it. Government well about 2 kilometres away. No house with tap running water for a cool drink on a hot Milawa summer day. Mass rock is the interior in our space. Mass rock is not my significant site. My people's campsite, not whole space. Home is back that way. There is no other great-grandmother buried behind Mulawa North Pioneer Cemetery, flattered by some idiot, erasing evidence of topsoil markings. Final burial place of our Morgul elder. Mass rock is the interior in our space. Mass rock is not my significant site. My people's campsite, not whole space. Home is back that way. There is no other man-made temple like Peacock Stand, marker of civilized yet uncivilized world. A space for those to pray their sins away. Under watchful eyes of icon statues like civilized colonial pigeons. Garigal guards. Mass rock is the interior in our space. Mass rock is not my significant site. My people's campsite, not whole space. Home is back that way. There is no other. CPG.

That Truck Was Well by Janice Ramos. And this song is from Jamie's industrial playlist that he made for the show that I played a little excerpt from. And that maybe we'll play soon. Maybe we'll play the whole thing soon. And then you can listen to all those great tracks from the noise bombing in 2025 in Yogyakarta. Something to look forward to.

ました。

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But what will never die is your love and care for me, your genuine offspring. Can you WhatsApp my new number? 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

"Hi, Dad, it's me. 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A memory came back to me. Do you remember when you taught me to drive? How we pulled up together at this petrol station, where I am definitely now texting you from? And how you cracked a joke? 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And how we roared with laughter, and you ruffled my hair? That was something I will never forget. Unlike something I have forgotten today, the correct debit card, you see, I urgently need $145. Can you please help me get back home to you?" You've been listening to Glodale on ACCC. We're almost at our time together tonight, where we've been discussing maintaining long-distance relationships in Immortal Alice Springs through some poetry by Jennifer Wong and some excerpts from books and some conversations with my family. I was really hoping that I could call a few more friends, but unfortunately my phone died. So instead, let this final song, "Staying Here" by Asteroid Som, be what drift us home.

0: song is 10 by Lulu Lee. I decided I could sneak in one more. But now we're right at 9 o'clock. And soon, momentarily, I will fade into the regular ACCC programming, Fresh Mint. It's actually already started. It might be slightly abrasive, so just brace yourself. It's a great show. It's a great show, just a more upbeat tone. Enjoy.
1: Plus his NT lifestyle base, he loves it. Darwin born and bred local. So we're going to talk to Rowie through the night and find out a bit more about his involvement in the NT music industry.

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0: And that was Darwin Time with the local girls Tang. I've got Rowie in the studio, Rowan Daly. Rowie, your biggest people would know you through Sand Studio. Just explain a little bit about the Sand Studio operation up here in Darwin.
1: Sand Studio is a local recording studio, production house, anything sort of to do with the actual action of recording the music. So it's located in the northern suburbs, run by myself and a few other sort of local legends that you obviously know pretty well. Have a lot to do with Manoli Kimitzis, Ward Hancock, James Mangahig, etc. But yeah, it's just a space that local bands, or, you know, especially young youth bands, we're working a lot with them, can come in and record their next song and have something out that they can actually show to the
0: world.
1: Yeah,
0: exactly right. You've helped, to be honest with you, on the Fresh Mint here, you probably have recorded.
1: I actually recorded that last song you just played.
0: Well, there you go. And you definitely live on Darwin Time.
1: Yeah, absolutely.
0: Which we all do up here. But, yeah, and I know you well enough. You get the enjoyment out of doing that just as much as you do performing.
1: I love it. Yeah, I love it. I went to uni down south to study recording engineering, sound engineering. So it was always the plan to come back to the motherland and, you know, really lock into recording and working with different music, different artists, and I just love it. It's what I like to do.
0: Well, I love it when we can steal stuff from the southern states and bring it back to the NT.
1: That's it. It's all about Darwin.
0: Anyway, and here we've got Tom Curtin with You Know You Will.

0: That was King Stingray. So, Rowie, you're playing some local bands, yeah? Draft Day was a band that I really, really got into, and that's how I sort of met all you guys, really.
1: Yeah, I'd say so.
0: So the Draft Day story, like, you were sort of quite successful there for a little while in Darwin Times.
1: Yeah, I would say so. I'd like to think. When I think back on it, I like to think that we were the rock stars of Darwin, which is surely not how other people would describe us. But, yeah, it was going really good for a while there, and we were a good bunch of friends, which I think is why it sort of
0: and
1: made
0: still
1: some
0: are.
1: Good music. Yeah, still are, absolutely. So it was cool. It was fun for a while there.
0: I mean, Lucas is gone, but everyone else still lives in Darwin, don't they?
1: Yeah, absolutely. Yeah. A lot of us still play together in other sort of ways every now and then, or at least have jams and whatnot. But, yeah, I think it was just sort of the end of an era.
0: Your life got in the way, mate.
1: Yeah.
0: Girlfriends and...
1: We got some girlfriends and some wives and stuff now, you know. We're not as young as we were.
0: Wives and girlfriends and job opportunities south. And, you know, like it just unfortunately, it's broken up bigger bands than Draft Day.
1: Oh, for sure. At least we didn't do a Gallagher and end up hating each other, or we didn't have any punch-ons on stage or anything. So,
0: you're all still pretty good friends.
1: Would have been pretty rock and roll, though.
0: Now, our next song we've got is Weight of the World with Leah Flanagan. Now, you had some association with her because she's just come back. She's just done a mini tour with you on the drums.
1: I absolutely love Leah. Yeah, Leah is the best. I've been playing with Leah for maybe the last, not too many shows, but probably the last 2 years, maybe. Did her most recent sort of residency, little tour around the NT and whatnot, which was really great.
0: And where was that tour?
1: Just in local, and then there was a few sort of bush gigs.
0: Yeah, you went over to, what's the place across on the ferry? Mendora?
1: Yeah, we did a couple at Wago Beach. That was cool. I'd actually never been to the Clocks Club before, which is kind of hard to believe, but awesome venue.
0: She's good. I've had a good chat with Leah recently. She's a very talented lady. But anyway, here she is with Weight of the World.

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1: Hey, it's Divine MC.
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0: and Vassie with Midnight. You're on Fresh Meat with Owie. I've got Rowie in the studio here. Rowie, one of your original bands with James, Zaza Zoo. Tell us a little bit about this Saturday night.
1: Zaza Zoo is having their album launch, vinyl launch. So we went down and recorded a fully taped record down in Castle, Maine last year at a Super Flash, no computer, no digital stuff at all studio, which is about the pinnacle of music nerds. And now we're releasing it. So on Saturday, doors at 8, we've got just a big night ahead, basically, of Zaza Zoo instrumental tunes and then a couple local DJs to take us home at 103 Arts, which is it'll be a warehouse party. So super excited for that one.
0: Warehouse party sounds pretty good, mate. Mm. And
1: get your dancing shoes on, Owie.
0: Yeah. Unfortunately, I'm heading off to Alice Springs to work at the Masters Games. But, yeah, I'd be there with Bills on if I wasn't. So you're looking forward to a big night? Like, ticket sales or just free on the door or what?
1: We got ticket sales, so there's a link up online right now. If you wanted to jump on the Instagram or the Facebook or whatever, you can find Zaza Zoo. But there'll be tickets at the door too. We're selling the records there. We're selling our new merch, so we've got lots of shirts and vinyls and whatever else you need.
0: Well, there you go. That's a big scoop from the man himself, the drummer of Zaza Zoo. This Saturday night, the new album launch with merch and everything. Get yourself along. Call the show.

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My debut EP is out on April 19. It was partly recorded here in Alice Springs. This is the opening track. It's called Troubled Spirit.

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0: G'day you mob, this is Kutcher Edwards, and you're listening to 8CCC in Alice Springs. Good on ya!
1: The next piece we're playing is by Philip Glass, American composer, born in 1937. Many of you know, probably the founder of minimalism, contemporary classical music, Philip Glass. Mishima, we play the movements 2, 4, and 6. 3 movements. Thank you.

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0: Tennant Creek Voices from Pika Pika Ka Children's Space at the Desert Harmony Festival.
1: Today is a brilliant start. This weekend is a great start. It's bringing a lot of the families and a lot of the kids in, and they're getting that, getting all these new experiences. But then to have this kind of ongoing, rather than just a one-off event, but maybe to have it ongoing with the Tennant Creek Sport and Rec and doing these sort of activities throughout the year. My hope and dream for the children in Tennant Creek would be that they can grow up in a safe, happy environment, both at school, in their community, and that they've got every chance to succeed in Tennant Creek without having to leave and go elsewhere.
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This is Tobias, and I want to give a shout out to my Urara mob, Kala.

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1: I hope that the children of Tennant Creek have a better sense of well-being. I hope that they have safe housing and that they have somewhere safe to go when they come home from school. More positive role models to hang around for a long term, and maybe more things for them to, for the kids to do during the day, so more facilities. Maybe the parks to be expanded and more equipment and play things for them. More of a drama area for them, because I know a lot of into drama and music.
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2: My name is Chris Reed. I'm from Wingalina, and I'm the Irinja Band singer, lead singer, and you're listening to 8CCC.

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0: Yes.

0: and my vocals. Put your hands together, please, for Dr. Mark Van Barker.
1: And we're Footprints. I hope you enjoyed yourself tonight.

0: Cannon Creek Voices from Pika Pika Ka Children's Space at the Desert Harmony Festival.
1: I think something fun like a big water park or something would be good for the kids, just for them to, you know, get out and meet other kids and get to do something instead of, you know, walking around town and staying home doing nothing. I really want the kids to be educated and see them achieving their dreams in the future, with footy even, or seeing them, you know, go away for school and becoming lawyers or something like that.
2: Oh, I just hope, like, in future the kids of Cannon Creek grow up with a lot of knowledge about their health and healthy lifestyle, so they can take their own ownership of their own health rather than people telling them how to look after their health and move forward and carry their culture with them. And that's my dream.
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I want to say a big shout out to my family at Charles Creek Camp House number 10, 14, 15, 18. 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
1: My hopes and dreams for the children of Tennant Creek is that they feel that they can have hopes and dreams. I've often heard teenagers talk, some who've worked for Barkly Regional Arts, and you know they've gone off and had opportunities, and they've actually turned around and said when they were younger, they were never ever asked what their dreams were for the future. They were never asked, what do you want to be when you grow up? And so therefore they never even had those aspirations. So I really hope that the children grow up, realize that you can be in a very isolated place in Tennant Creek but still be given some pretty good opportunities and believe they can be there and not feel helpless or hopeless.
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1: 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I wish... 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Grandpa and Grandma doesn't live in Cannon Creek. They live in the Sunshine Coast.
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It's been a good night. Dave Catching here, not saying good night, just saying.

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1: Hello, my name's Ray. I arrived here in Turner Creek March 1971. I was actually pulling a caravan up to Darwin at the time. And I bogged it quite a few times between Port Augusta and Alice Springs. There's no ritual road there in those days. Anyway, I finally arrived in Tennant Creek and I decided I'd spend a couple of days in the Goldfields Hotel. In those days, you just parked the car and caravan in the middle of the main road there because there's no traffic lines in those days. I booked in the hotel. I went over to the bar and asked them how much accommodation for a night with breakfast. They said, depending on what you want for breakfast. I said, what's the best you got? They said, oh, Scotch fillet, a couple of eggs, fried tomato, fried onion. I said, how much is that all going to cost for the bed? He said, $4. So $4 for two nights, $8 paid them. In those days, $8 was expensive. Anyway, so I booked in the... Once I booked in, I went and sat in the bar and I thought to myself, this is going to be my lounge room for the next 2 days. Anyway, I was only in the bar for about an hour and a half and somebody walked in there and wanted to know whose car and caravan's out in the middle of the road there. I said, it's mine. He straight away said to me, you looking for a job here in town? I said, no, I'm here for a couple of days, had a few beers. Oh, he said to me, what type of work do you do? And I said, well, I'm boilermaker welder. Oh, he said, we need a boilermaker welder very, very urgently, first thing tomorrow out of Warrego. I said, what do they need a boilermaker so urgently out of Warrego for? He said to me, the Prideman's broken down. Now, at that stage, I wasn't actually interested in looking for a job here in Tennant Creek. I already had a job lined up in Go. Anyway, this bloke, after a period of time, started talking about money. And that's when I had to pull him up. I said, listen, your doctors in Adelaide don't even earn that much money. And he said, if you work for a boilermaker out of Warrego, you'd be earning more than a doctor in Adelaide. But Warrego, you don't pay for nothing. Even your accommodation's free. He said, seeing you've got your own accommodation with you, we'll even rent that off you. So I couldn't knock that back. Next day I went out to Warrego mine at about 5:30 this morning and I found out Warrego was the mine. He didn't even tell me that. I met him in the car park and he turned up with an old with Valiant Utility and he said it was full of boots, clothing, anything you needed. He said, just take it out the back of the ute. I said, what do I start with? He said, well, you're going to start with about 4 pairs of work boots where you'll be working. So I've got about 10 sets of changes of clothes, all the washing powder, soap, everything I needed. Put it all in the caravan. He said, get changed. We need you straight away. So we went over to the mine. I didn't even know we were going underground then. We jumped in the cage to go underground. We went down to about where 5 level was. It's about as far as the cage went in those days. The bottom of the mine was only 9 level. And he said to me, we've got to go down to 5 level, change to the recent winder, and you've got to get on a kibble and go to the rest of the mine, the rest of the way down the bottom of the mine to where the Prideman is. So I didn't even know what a kibble was or anything in those days. You jump on the top of the kibble, which is now on the side of the road, which looks like a great big bucket. Stand on top of that. That took us down to the bottom of the mine, and this is where the Prideman was. Taking one look at it straight away, you could see it was a machine that digs the shaft, and it was a bit bent up. And I said to him, how come this machine's all bent up? Oh, he said, a rock fell down here. Somewhere between 30 and 50 ton rock would have fallen down here to do this sort of damage. And at the time, we were in a hole that's 20 feet by 10 feet. That's the size that digs the shaft. And I said to him, how often these 30, 50 ton rocks fall down here? Oh, he said, 1 or 2 a year. He said, don't worry too much about Ray. If anything falls down the shaft or the bounty, someone will sing out and let you know. So I fixed up the Prideman, nothing fell down the shaft, and I actually stayed with the mine development crew for about another 3.5 years.
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Jacques Nakitza, bless.

0: It was like a big family, you know, where we lived down the gap. And when there were functions on or sports days on, everybody would walk to the Oval or to the swimming pool or to the basketball or football, you know, together. So, and it was really safe. Yeah, everybody knew each other. So, yeah, all the families knew each other and everybody looked out for each other. Yeah.
1: I've got fluid coming out and it's not blood, it's clear. And she says, well, your waters are broken, go to hospital.
2: More family orientated. We've been able to share our pregnancy with, you know, people down the street at the supermarket. And
3: you feel like a reserve orange peeler on the football team, that you're there on the side and you just can't assist by doing anything, really.
4: I feel like at home, actually, in here in Alice Springs here.
2: In the end, our decision to have her in hospital was more based on convenience.
5: This is the Alice Birth Project, a collection of birth stories from the centre of Australia.
6: Stories from the centre.
7: Hello, I'm Lynette Ross, and I've got Angus, who's soon to be 3 years old.
8: Wow, so we've got the three generations here of the Mac family who've had kids. And so tell me, you've just had Angus in the last couple of years. What do you remember much about the birth? Talk me through the birth.
7: I had a pretty good experience. He was overdue 2 weeks. Yeah, so I had to get brought on. I went in the morning, did what they needed to do. Nothing. This is at 8 o'clock, and then at about 1:30, I had a pain, and I was like, "Oh shit!" So they took me in, and I was like, "I think eight centimeters dilated." I had no pain whatsoever.
8: Wow.
7: So yeah, so it was good. I had a dream pregnancy. So, but then when they did take me in, I think I was pushing for about 3 hours, and then the doctor came and checked me and said, "Nah, he's done a poo. He's decided he doesn't want to come out, so you're going for a Caesar." So then I said, yes, can I have some drugs now? And they said no. So yeah, I ended up having a Caesar, which was awesome. It was really good. It was a good experience, and then even my recovery was really good. So yeah,
8: that's great. So you've had an emergency Caesar by the sounds of it. Yeah. You're quite positive about that experience.
7: Yeah, obviously it wasn't part of the plan, and nothing really went to plan, but we just went with the flow.
8: Dawn, how many kids did you have in Alice Springs?
0: Four
8: kids, all born at the Alice Hospital.
0: Yeah. Well, the first one's Lamsey, Lynette. Yeah, she was born 1976. Yeah, and she was a bit like Richard, I think. I went to the hospital early in the morning, about 6 o'clock, I think. Water broke, and she made us wait until about 4:30, 5 o'clock in the afternoon. And she was born there, in the old hospital again. Was facing that old building. It's still there, but they had demountables along the side wards, and that's where I spent the time in there in the hospital with her, probably for a week or a week, I think. Yeah.
8: So Dawn, when you had your babies, were you in a Were you with everyone else, or was it separate, or how did it work?
0: Well, if you put down that you're Aboriginal, they'll put you together with all Aboriginal people. So you're in the ward with all Aboriginal people. Yeah. Some people, if you're Aboriginal and you say, you just put down, you know, you don't put that down, they'll just put you in, you know, with everybody else. But usually all the Aboriginal people go together. Yeah.
8: Do you remember anything else about the hospital that stands out about how different it was?
0: Yeah, the treatments. The treatments are different for when you got stitches and all that.
8: Oh, okay. Mm-hmm.
0: In the old days, they used to tell you to have a bath in salt water. And, yeah, you'd have to have a bath in salt water. And that was when I had Lamsey, I used to bath in salt water, and And you'd have to have it, you know, two or three times. And as time went on, they give us frozen condoms and that they worked better.
8: I've heard that, yeah.
0: Yeah, the frozen condoms were really good.
9: My name is Jean Mack. Come from Alice Springs. And five children.
8: You've had five kids in Alice?
9: Yeah.
8: And were all your kids, Jean, were they all born in the Alice Springs Hospital?
9: Yeah.
8: What was the hospital like back then?
9: It was really good. Olden days when we had one on that side, eh? On the north side? Yeah.
8: Really?
9: Yeah, close side.
8: So in the north side of Alice Springs was where the hospital was?
9: Yeah.
8: In the 1950s, would it have been? Mm-hmm. Okay, and how big was it?
9: Maybe it wasn't that big, I don't think.
8: Yeah. And did you have family around to support you as a mum?
9: Yeah, my husband used to come there waiting around.
8: Were husbands allowed in to the hospital when the babies were being born?
9: Yeah. Well, he didn't come, he was shame. He'd just come after the baby was born.
8: After the baby was born,
9: mm-hmm.
8: He came and had a look at the baby.
9: Yeah.
8: And what was his reaction?
9: Well, that's a shame.
8: Oh.
9: Just come after baby born.
0: It was like a big family, you know, where we lived down the gap. And when there were functions on or sports days on, everybody would walk to the Oval or to the swimming pool or to the basketball or football, you know, together. So, and it was really safe. Yeah, everybody knew each other. So, yeah, all the families knew each other and everybody looked out for each other. Yeah, no, it was good growing up kids in those days.
8: So fairly communal.
0: Yeah. It was fairly communal. Especially in the Gap area. Yeah.
8: That's where you were. And you had four kids here in Alice. Did you see much change between when you had your first child, Lynette, and your last, your fourth child?
0: Yeah. Well, we moved from the old hospital. For the last two, they were born in the new hospital. Yeah.
8: Okay.
0: And, different rooms and, you know, bigger rooms. And they had the birthing clinics. The, you know, separate birthing areas and all that.
8: And was there a lot of visiting the hospital when you were pregnant before you had kids for checkups and visits to nurses and midwives?
0: A lot of that. A lot of checkups and the clinics. Used to take them for their needles every, I don't know, whenever they needed them, when they were due for them. So we did a lot of that.
8: Yeah.
0: And after leaving, the nurses come around home, you know, for a little while until you get used to, I suppose, sort of helping you, you know, into motherhood, I suppose, and checking up on the babies and weighing them and making sure their weight's going up. Yeah. I think that happened probably till about 6 weeks, I think.
8: What about play groups and things like that?
0: No.
8: Nothing like that?
0: Never had play groups and that.
8: Wow.
0: In our days, no. They might have, but, I was never part of any play groups. Yeah.
8: Sounds like you had your own sort of informal play groups down at the Gap.
0: I think Mum was the leader of the play group because everybody used to be there with her.
8: Yeah. Grandma helped out a lot, didn't she?
0: Yeah.
8: Lovely. And what's it like, being a mum here in Alice Springs in terms of facilities and things that are available for little kids, whether it's playgroups or whatever? How would you rate it?
10: I didn't go to any playgroups, but only because I've got lots of family and I've got friends with kids, so I didn't feel like I needed to. But I know a lot of people that do use them and, you know, they're great facilities. I think there's heaps of great stuff for young families and people with kids.
8: Yeah.
10: So,
8: yeah.
10: If you know, I know a lot of people that don't have anyone, so they're the go-to.
8: And as someone who grew up here in Alice, what are some of the pros and cons of having your kids here and having family around?
10: Yeah, that's probably the biggest pro, is having people. Yeah. And it's, I think it's mostly family. I mean, you've got friends and stuff that have kids as well, but your family's there. Mm. So I don't know how, you know, I'm sure I'd cope if I didn't, if I lived away, but it would just be different. So for me, that's the best thing, and it's just, it's natural, I think. It's just a normal thing for me to...
8: Do you see that it's very different or quite similar to, say, when your grandma Jean was having her kids in Alice back in the 1950s?
10: Yeah. Oh, I reckon it's hugely different, massively. Like, I think the Alice Springs Hospital now has got a really good rep. I know a few people that have had bad experiences there, but my personal one was great. I thought I was, you know, you're pretty lucky. You go in there, you have your baby, you get looked after. I was in there for 5 days, and, you know, it's all free. Yeah. I reckon it was amazing. And like, their ward, their, like, the MAP ward is awesome. Mm. Like, they're very lucky. Yeah. But I think back in, Nan's day, even Mum's days, we were very, very different. We were, as kids, when Mum had Nicky, my brother, we were all in the waiting room while she had Nick and Dad, because Dad was away for work. And so she just drove herself in and had Nicky. All the kids are in the waiting room waiting for her to have a baby.
11: 3 weeks early.
10: Yeah.
8: Dawn, when you had your kids, did you head back to work afterwards?
0: Yeah, I did. Probably after 8 months, but the older ones were a lot luckier because they had their grandparents who looked after them and their aunties and uncles and, you know, were grown up by the family, whereas the younger ones, Nikki and Hannah, they went to, family daycare sort of thing, and went into a home, and they weren't there for a little while, but they didn't like it very much, yeah. But, it was much better when these mob here grew up. But I think the little ones are learning a lot more at childcare. Like Angus and Angel, the two grandchildren, they're just so far ahead, singing the alphabets, you know, when they're two, and singing up, yeah. Knowing the alphabets and the numbers, whereas our kids, you know, being with the grandparents, they haven't learnt all of that stuff, you know, while they were with grandparents and that. They only once they got to school they did, or childcare or kindy, and they started learning all of that stuff, yeah. But these little ones, the baby ones, they know everything.
8: That's great.
0: Yeah. Very, very forward, those.
8: Yeah. And Lynette, you headed back to work when your little one was about 8 months old. What was that like?
10: It was great. That's why I go to work. No, I'm just kidding. No, it was good. I needed to go back. I had I was meant to have 12 months off, but we bought a house while I was on maternity leave, so I had to go back a bit sooner. So, yeah, it was about 8 months. I went back initially 3 days for a couple of months and then 4 days and then back to full time. Yeah.
8: That's great to have had that transition.
10: Yeah, it was good. It was really, really good.
8: And Angus was in childcare, put into childcare.
10: Yep.
8: Did you have any issues with that or that was fine?
10: No, it was fine. I initially, when I was 12 weeks pregnant, I put my name down at Bath Street. I said, buy one, you know, I'd like him, blah, blah, blah. And then it was 8 months and they were full, so they weren't having the intake.
8: Yeah.
10: So I just went around to all of the childcares and put my name down. Mm. And Gravilia called back, and that's where my niece goes, Angel. So I told them that he was her cousin, and within a week they called me back saying, oh, we've got a spot available for 3 days. So that's why I went back for 3 days.
8: Great. All the pieces fell into place and you're able to go back.
10: Yeah. And it's a great childcare, so.
8: Yep. Oh, yeah. That's good. I'll come over. I'll try and have another chat to Jean. Is that okay? Jean, we're talking about, you know, childcare centres and women returning to work after they've had babies, I imagine it was very different in your day.
9: In my days?
8: Yeah.
9: I went, when my children went to school, when I started work.
8: Yeah, okay.
9: In the laundry.
8: Oh, right.
9: This one was at school.
8: So you went back to work in the laundries, was it?
9: Yeah, where, Alice Springs Hospital there.
8: Oh, right.
9: Oh, laundry. I worked there for a long time, eh? And all my mum went back to school.
8: So when the kids went back to school, you went back to work?
9: Yeah, I worked there for a long time, doing pressing.
8: What did you have to do?
9: Ironing, pressing, and the machine. I done that for a long time. Yeah. Big two, wasn't it? Guys ran, you just put your foot on it. It was easy anyway. The mother girl didn't like it. I did. Yeah. Had to do all the doctor's class. And all that. Kiss my mother.
8: How many years did you work there for?
9: I don't know. It must be nearly 5 years, eh? I think. Hmm?
8: 5 years?
9: Oh, something little.
8: Yeah.
9: I did. Yeah. I did. Oh, no. I finished up book aside.
8: And was that in the old hospital on North
9: Side? Old hospital, yeah.
8: What was that hospital like? It would have been
9: that old one. It was real different.
8: Mm. But how many rooms would it have had?
9: Small. There was a. I don't know how many rooms here, and that's a maternity ward.
11: Not many rooms.
9: No. Must be about four, six.
11: Mm.
9: Yeah.
11: The
9: mandible on top. There was a dentist on the other side.
8: Okay.
9: And then
8: that's really interesting.
9: Ward for Aboriginal ward too, eh? One side. Aboriginal that side.
8: Okay. So when you had your babies, were you in a different area?
9: Nurses. That was good. Look, I'll trust you. Thank you. They used that. That's funny. We used we had this like a towel thing they used to tie you up.
8: With towels?
9: Or some white thing.
8: Okay.
9: Put it down, you know, your tummy tight.
8: Oh.
9: Yeah.
8: Was that after the baby's born?
9: After baby born.
8: Okay.
9: Hmm.
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0: Many voices, one place.
1: My name is Iheyes Tadelemaru. I came from Ethiopia, originally from Ethiopia. I was born in the northern part of Ethiopia, in Tigray. Came to Australia as a postgraduate student to do my postgraduate studies, master's and PhD, at the University of Queensland in Brisbane, and stayed there for about 6 years. I worked for a couple of years with the University of Queensland as a co-lecturer, and moved into Alice Springs in relation to a job offered by CSIRO, Research Commonwealth Research Organization. That's what brought me to Alice Springs. The first time I came, I was struck by the hospitality of people within the CSIRO, and also the great scientific excellence that has been emanating from the lab in Alice Springs. So that caught me, and then I remember I stayed for my interview at the Chifley's, now Chifley's hotel, and wondered, it was a Sunday, I wondered to see whether I could get church, because I'm a Christian, and one of the important criteria for me of moving was to look whether I could get to meet Christian brothers and sisters, and also follow my Christian faith. So I was welcomed by the Christian Community Center, used to be, now it's a Desert Life Church, and since 2002 I've been part of that church, a great community church, which is expanding, and that was also an additional bonus in terms of welcoming me to this great land. I love the indigenous people, first people of this country, and my work has been related with some of the indigenous research issues here in Central Australia and the Torres Straits. And so I was welcomed in all directions, by indigenous people, by non-indigenous people, workplace and a church, and also general in Alice Springs. So the similarities and differences in Ethiopia is that I came from a country where there was no peace, was fight before I left for quite long, and we're so blessed that we have peace in this country, and I'm in a position to realize how the value of peace is, and the freedom that we have in this country. We work, we go to our workplace, we work, we do our work and go back with no thinking about our lives, lives of our loved ones, as a treasure that we have to admire and value, and it's a freedom that we need to protect, and unity that we need to have amongst the different nationalities that come and call Australia home, is the most important thing, is that we need to have unity. A harmony day like this, which we are celebrating, is as an important reminder that in unity there is a blessing. And the Bible says that God commands blessing when there is unity, and harmony day is a mark of that unity, and we shouldn't underestimate that we have to have a cohesion and unity for us to have a blessing of the freedom that we have in this country, and the peace that we have enjoyed for many years, and the prosperity that we enjoy, each one of us enjoy in this country. So I became a citizen in 2005.
0: Many Voices, One Place is produced by ACCC and supported by the Community Broadcasting Foundation and the Northern Territory Government.

Heavenly Father, what can I do? What she's done to me is making me crazy. Oh, Heavenly Father, I know I have sinned, but look where I've been.

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I'd like to give a shout out to the Stars Foundation and my favourite sibling, Brandon.

0: Many voices, one place.
1: My name's Cam. I do humbug rehab every Friday night. I was born in Humpty Doo, which is just out of Darwin, so I'm a Territorian. I came here originally because I just needed a change. I was living in Adelaide, and I moved up here in 2005. Well, I grew up sort of in a mixture of Darwin and Adelaide, and they were both very different places, so to say Alice Springs is a mixture of them too, I don't think's right. It's a bit more Territorian, I suppose. One thing I like about this community is that it actually is a community. You know, you get a real community feel about things. It's really easy to get involved in things here. And I suppose over Christmas and that, when everybody leaves town, or lots of people leave town, it can be, you know, a good and a bad thing. I think when there's less people in town, you tend to get a closer, more kind of family feel going on. When there's not much happening in town and the streets are a little bit sort of deserted and that, you tend to notice people more. And I choose to stay here because, I keep getting involved in things, I suppose, that keep me here. And you keep, because it's got such a transient population as well, you're always meeting people. So there's always new people around. So three really good souls leave, they're replaced by three.

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0: Many voices, one place.
1: If you say hi, everybody. My name's Josephine, or Josie. Born in Melbourne. Came up here in 99 for some work. Lots of work up here, and that's one reason we come up here. And we wanted to start over. I did a transition up here from male to female as well. And I thought that would be difficult. But it hasn't really, it hasn't been really difficult. And I started doing my transitioning in 2011. And I, best thing I've ever done. My partnership's been absolutely brilliant. Of course we're married, but that's not a void now, as they say. But we don't care. We love each other, and that's about it. My GP, she's been absolutely brilliant, and hopefully that we will get at least a little bit more recognition up here for the trans people, the diverse people up here. The transgender area of it, that's, we're still well behind, I think, the gay and lesbian people. I think there's a lot of... we've got a long way to go, and this is where we've got to start, especially here now, because there's so many people out on the communities who are just, as again, too afraid to tell their parents and their families. But we're trying to get a network up, try to get a network up here to try and help them cope, which we've got a few things in place now, I believe.
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1: Yeah.
0: Don't take a shit from no way, gringo! Hell no, puto! Yes, we love Slick Rick, just because we're Spaniards, we listen to that shit. Don't underestimate the power of Latino power. Our after 8 hour, King of Rio Hall. The Mario Warrior cousin from Miami Beach, yo.
2: Yeah.
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Maak ik mij schuldig aan de raad.

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1: G'day, my name's Steve. Just going to tell you a quick yarn. I've already told this one on the Hat Yak, but don't want me to tell it again. Many years ago, I was going out with my wife, my girlfriend at the time. We were up working on Beetaloo Station, and we had a contract going. She was up for a visit one time, catching horses and all that for the meatworks at the time. But one particular day, her and a friend come up and visit me and the blokes working in the camp up there, and she wanted to ride on this horse. So she insisted on having a ride, and then I put her on this horse. I'd been riding this horse everywhere, had no problem with it. It'd go all over the flat, you know, all over the country. Not so much as a snort in it. And anyway, Denise gets on a horse this day. I don't know, still to this day, whether it was a wasp or a bee or something upset that horse. And of course, it cracked off like a beauty and thought it was in a rodeo. And Denise screaming and hollering and carrying on. She rode it for the best part of the ride. It was a pretty good exhibition ride. And then she bailed out and got thrown off the horse. And of course, it was my fault. And I was in the shit for that for a bit, but she must have forgiven me because she married me in the finish, and yeah, it was funny at the time, but there you go.
2: Voices from the Barclay was created by Katima Heathcote for the Desert Harmony Festival's Barclay Yarning Digital Storytelling Project, proudly produced by Barclay Regional Arts and Festivals Australia.
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1: Koe tau kauwhaka tau hei ni e whiauhea ka kahi katoa I Alice Springs, ma Central Australia. Koe tau kau he lau, pe lau he kau. He tokanga e tau fohe, tākanga e tau fohe, e mau mau luta e nofo. Belonging is about a sense of connection and of being a contributing member to the harmony and wellness of Alice Springs and Central Australia.

0: What do you do to help others feel they belong here?
1: Nau kau whakataha I ono whakatu o ai Association o I Kakai Pasifiki I Northern Territory ko I Pacific Islands Council of Northern Territory, Malo. I was part of the group that started the Pacific Islands Council of Northern Territory and the purpose is for the PKNT is to gather all the Pacific Islands who are living in the Northern Territory and continue to build relationship, build stronger communities while they're here in Central Australia. Malo bitu.

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The soundtrack was made by Katanga Jr.

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1: Yeah, well, my name's Hiram Bishop. Ngāti Tū Wharetoa, Ngāti Kahununu from New Zealand. Born New Zealand, bred in Australia. And, yep, Alice Springs is home. Yeah, gypsy family, pretty much moved here. Wife with family, you know, I didn't have a choice, so came here, went to Uluru first, went to school there, and then ended up coming here, my mum, going to high school in Alice Springs, and, yep, just different. I loved it, and then, you know, went to Sydney again, did 15 years in Bondi, left here when I was 17. We went on holiday with my brothers. We went down, drove down to Sydney, and I fell in love with Bondi, and I rang mum, I was like, oh, I'm not coming home. I was like, I love it down in Sydney. So 15 years I did there, and then I just made a decision to come back, so moved back to Alice, and I said I could be here 3 months, stayed 5 years. Pretty much 5 years, and then made a decision to go back to Sydney a year and a half ago. Struggled, I think it just made me realise what I loved about Alice Springs, and, you know, Alice Springs has a community. Down in Sydney, I couldn't find it, so not even a day I've been back and I run into that many people. I love this community. Yeah.
0: 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Series producer, Kelly Lee Hickey. 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
2: The emperor, the conqueror, the champion, the lion is here. Hey.

0: Due to production issues, we're unable to bring you today's edition of The Wire. 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
1: Hello, welcome to The Wire. 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I'm Stephen Hill from Sydney's 2SER, and coming up in the program today.
2: And unfortunately, and this has happened to Australia in the past, the sort of easiest victim to point the finger at is the latest arrival. So you think if you had one fewer person moving to Australia, you might have the one fewer problems in the economy, but that's not really how it's worked in our history.
1: With the rise of One Nation, we have seen immigration become a more salient issue. But could this auction for a reduced number of immigrants lead to less economic growth and less social cohesion?
3: A lot of stars have formed pretty much after the beginning of our universe, or after the Big Bang, and we want to tell the story across all of this time.
1: A team of galactic archaeologists have made a discovery. Some of the oldest stars in the Milky Way are over 12 billion years old. But first, last Thursday at Sydney University, the Public Health Association of Australia hosted its pre-election health debate that provided a glimpse on the areas of health policy that will be the focus in the upcoming election. Attending the debate were the Minister for Health, Labor's Ryan Park, the Shadow Minister, the National's Sarah Mitchell, and the Greens' Dr. Amanda Cohen. Among the major topics were the need to put a preventative practices at the centre of health, with the Greens' Dr. Amanda Cohen announcing after the next election she would be introducing legislation to introduce a standalone preventative health agency.
4: When the people running the health system are focused day to day on addressing bed block, on addressing ambulance ramping, on making sure people can get the acute care that they need, preventive health becomes an afterthought. And the only way to really safeguard that funding, to make sure that a strategy will actually be implemented and that it's someone's job to oversight it, is to have a standalone preventive health agency.
1: From the many participants, there was a lot of talk about the impact the ageing population was having upon health resources. Labor's Ryan Park observing the need for better preventative care to reduce the strain placed upon hospitals.
5: The idea that we can build our way out of what is coming towards us, and what is coming towards us is people getting older longer, and the largest cohort that sits in that group around our baby boomers is now upon us.
1: One of the biggest topics in the debate were the health concerns arising from the rise in vapings and illicit tobacco, with Labor's Ryan Park announcing that his government has been closing 15 to 20 illegal tobacco stores every week, pointing out that this could be a long-term health challenge if this is not brought under control.
5: Researchers did so much in the last century to curb our tobacco rates and smoking rates, and I don't want to be the minister that sees that Pandora's box completely opened again, because I am worried that we will have a generation of young people, including my son's generation, hooked on nicotine again if we don't try and deal with this.
1: When asked what was the most challenging health issue in the state, the Greens' Dr. Amanda Cohen nominated that climate change was becoming now a major driver in increasing demand for healthcare services.
4: Statement about climate change. It's clear that that's the number one issue. And the way that that's playing out is in natural disasters, in increased transmission of infectious illnesses, even in things like heat waves. And there's research that's just come out this year about the direct health impacts of heat waves on things like mental health, that presentations to emergency departments for mental health are increasing just because of heat.
1: During the debate, there was also much talk about the state's gambling laws. Dr. Amanda Cohen admonishing the current political status quo, which had allowed for serious social issues to be pushed under the carpet.
4: New South Wales residents have lost $2.37 billion so far in 2026 to pokies. I mean, imagine what communities could do with $2.36 billion.
1: However, the Nationals' Sarah Mitchell argued that the focus on restricting poker machines could potentially hamper a vital part of the regional economy by restricting the ability of clubs and pubs to be able to raise the revenue required to make sure they can remain in operation.
6: Got to have the focus on problem gambling. Coming from a rural and regional community, I think it's easy to make motherhood statements about getting rid of all poker machines, but I think you've actually got to have targeted supports for people who do fall into that problem gambling space. The reality is, for a lot of our regional pubs and clubs, pokies are part of their business revenue, and I'm not going to pretend that they're not. But also, what we need to look at is the role that those pubs and clubs play in terms of that community engagement.
1: Similarly, there was disagreement about the government's plan to implement a gun buyback scheme. Here is Labor's Ryan Park outlining that plan.
5: I'm very proud of the Premier and the government for their decision to introduce tougher gun laws. I'm not going to argue against that. I'll be really honest with people. Less guns in New South Wales is good for our communities. The fact that the Premier's made it clear around tightening up restrictions, tightening up availability.
1: However, the Nationals' Sarah Mitchell argued against this policy, claiming such a scheme threatens the ability of farmers and landholders to deal with invasive pests on their property.
6: We had concerns about the impact that it would have, particularly on primary producers. And sitting here in a lovely lecture theatre in Sydney, it's probably a world away from where a lot of people are, but for the communities that we represent.
1: All in all, the debate offered an array of ideas on the best ways to administer health, and producing a highly collegial debate.
6: But for the communities that we represent.
1: All in all, the debate offered an array of ideas on the best ways to administer health, and producing a highly collegial debate from

0: Who Are We Becoming in the 21st Century? The book is a detailed analysis of political leadership leading up to where we are today. George believing that in the 21st century, Australia is a very different place. In the book, he contends Australia made the most of its gains economically and socially during high periods of immigration. BFM's Roderick Chambers caught up with George at the Byron Bay Writers Festival and asked him whether he thought this current period of high immigration was different to the others.
1: Well, politically, it's different in the sense that you now have an open contest between major and minor parties, so between the Labor government, the coalition, which you wouldn't quite call them at the moment a major party, but they could come back, and One Nation, all arguing about how to cut the rate of immigration. We haven't been in that place during a growth period in the economy for a long, long time. And there's obviously sort of pressure points in the electorate about housing, about infrastructure, about the cost of living. And unfortunately, and this has happened to Australia in the past, the sort of easiest victim to sort of point the finger at is the latest arrival. So you think if you had one fewer person moving to Australia, you might have, you know, one fewer problems in the economy. But that's not really how it's worked in our history. As you mentioned, the periods of almost, you know, an open door, large-scale migration are associated with strong economic growth for Australia. And the periods when we did close the door during the White Australia policy and the, you know, from the first year of Federation all the way through until the Second World War before we opened the doors again after the Second World War, that is a period of not only underachievement economically compared to our peers, but it was also quite a tense period in terms of our social cohesion. We didn't have that many people coming to Australia, but those who were already here, and it was a bit more of a monoculture, it was an Anglo-Celtic culture, then predominantly white nation. There were a lot of tensions, religious tensions between Protestants and Catholics, and just class tensions as well.
2: You mentioned the Protestant Catholic thing. That was the big bone of contention, I remember, from what my father used to talk about. And in Sydney, anyway, I'm not sure if this was the same in Melbourne, but there were certain department stores that were regarded as the Catholic department store or the Protestant one, and various government departments and things. And you were
1: absolutely, absolutely. Paul Keating talks about in his youth. He used to get letters from another person who was also a Keating, but it was wrongly delivered to a young Paul Keating. And this other Keating was anti-Catholic. It was always very funny when he would open the letter or receive a letter for the guy for the male intended for the other bloke. But Keating remembers as a kid that there were still job ads in the Sydney Morning Herald: Catholics need not apply. And that's how harsh it was. That's how harsh that sectarian divide was in Australia.
2: Yeah, I mean, we don't see any ads for Hindus not applying, do we? So
1: no, we don't do that now.
2: We may have moved forward a bit, perhaps, do you think?
1: Oh, just a little bit. I mean, looking to put Australia in perspective, you know, we are the first of the English-speaking nations, the sort of so-called settler societies, and now I'm comparing us to Canada, New Zealand, and the United States. We're the first ones to return to majority migrant, with more than half the population having at least one migrant parent. So either you were born overseas or you were local born with migrant parents. You know, sadly, an old fellow like me is now finally in the majority on that measure. But we're back to more than 50%. And if you told the Americans, who are under 30%, by the way, on the same measure, or the Brits, who are under 30%, if you told them we were above 50% and, you know, on your look-out-the-window test, the country seems to be functioning okay, they would not believe you. They think you were describing an alien planet or an alien species or life form. I think we're doing okay, and we probably need to probably remind ourselves of what works and maybe learn to talk ourselves up a bit more than we are at the moment.
2: You mentioned that you see all of the prime ministers in the past with Anglo-Celtic names, but we are seeing now premiers, at least, with different names. Queensland.
1: Well, we've got Crisafulli, and we just had Berejiklian in New South Wales.
2: Yes.
1: Yeah. So, it's actually, and Albanese, although he was obviously didn't know his father, and he grew up thinking his father had died in a car accident and was raised by a mum on a disability support pension. Albanese as well, even though obviously a bit more blokey. Yeah, no, it's you'd have to assume after a number of decades of new arrivals and then their kid and then, you know, setting down roots, setting up a small

0: business, buying a house, getting your kids through school into university. Eventually, that group is going to start popping out in your institution. So, you see it across all the Supreme Courts at the state level now. You've got a lot of Greek and Italian names on the benches. 20 years ago, you wouldn't have had that. Now, obviously, you've got. If you look at your federal parliament, and federal parliament is more diverse than it's ever been. It's a much more different power equation now than you might have had even 10 or 15 years ago.
1: George Megalogenius, political commentator, journalist and author of Three Shocks, Who Are We Becoming in the 21st Century? Speaking there with Bay FM's Roderick Chambers.
2: Hey there, I'm Hamish McDonald. Around Australia, you're listening to The Wire. Take it easy.
1: The New South Wales government has passed new laws aimed at limiting the personal information renters have to hand over when applying for a home. The reforms will also target misleading rental ads using digitally altered or AI-generated images. The reforms have been welcomed by renters' advocates, while the real estate industry believes that these changes could have unintended consequences, pushing some investors and landlords out of the rental market. Manon Louvet reports. First, we have Leo Pedersen from the Tenants' Union of New South Wales.
3: So at the moment, there are definitely some standard requests that people will receive, and that includes anything from their identification, their identity record, their ability to pay, which can currently look like pay slips, but also bank records and confirmation of employment from the employer, all the way up to, you know, requests for their social media accounts. We've seen even, you know, personality tests being floated. We've seen a company suggest that they would compare people's social media likes on their birthday to test how much people are trusted and liked by their peers. So there's been this really wide range of potential information about you and no real rules about what was reasonable.
4: The changes also mean landlords and agents will generally only collect identification documents from the preferred applicants rather than every person who applies. The government estimates this could prevent around 187,000 pieces of identification from being collected from unsuccessful applicants each year. But for renters competing for homes in a tight market, there is still a question of whether refusing to provide information could put an applicant at a disadvantage. Leo Patterson-Ross is the CEO of Tenants Union of New South Wales.
3: So at the moment, people are allowed to say no to any piece of information, and then they might miss out on the property. One of the big challenges we have is that the application process itself isn't a clear and transparent process. You might have been knocked back because you didn't give the information. You might have been knocked back because somebody else had, you know, more income. You might have been knocked back because someone else had a nicer smile. There's really no clear and reliable way that agents and landlords make decisions about who to rent to. And that means it's really difficult to know the reason that you're being knocked back. And so that puts pressure on people to give all of the information that's being requested. And when you're looking for a home and maybe you've got a time limit on how long you can stay in your current home, you feel a real pressure to do whatever the people who control your access to housing ask of you.
4: For Tim McKibben, the CEO of Real Estate Institute of New South Wales, agents still need enough information to assess whether someone can afford the property and is likely to look after it.
5: The role of the agent is to satisfy themselves on behalf of the landlord that the person they're dealing with is initially the person they claim to be. And so there's a verification process there, a verification of identity. Now, the next thing is the capacity to pay the rent. Now, that's an inquiry usually into the person's rental history. So they would be providing some details of other properties that they've had. They would also be providing financial information about their income. The other thing the agent wants to satisfy themselves is that the person has a good rental history with respect to damaging rental properties. So unfortunately, there are a very, very small number of tenants that do that, that they go into a property and damage it. So the agent's job is to ensure that the person going in has a good rental history.
4: For the government, the rules are designed to reduce the risk of identity theft and data breaches while creating a more consistent application process for renters, agents, and landlords.
3: It's a really good first step, and it's really important that we got this new rule set in place and we can see how it works, and then we can continue to improve it into the future. But ultimately, while renting is this competitive comparison of renters and, you know, pitting us against each other, there will be winners and losers, and the consequence is people finding it really hard to house themselves and keep themselves safe and healthy.
4: But according to the CEO of the Real Estate Institute of New South Wales, these reforms are making some landlords reconsider whether it is worth staying in the rental market.
5: If there is a restriction on the information that the agent needs, if there is a restriction, and that is important, and it is demonstrated to be important in the market, and we will then provide government with our feedback on it. But the thing that we are trying to do is to give government the message that every time they come out with reforms like this, they're driving investors out of the market.
4: But the pressure on renters isn't just about finding a home. With another hot summer ahead, renters' advocates are calling for mandatory energy efficiency standards for rental properties.
3: Rented homes are recognised again and again in studies as being of a poorer quality. They're not held to as high a standard, and they're often harder to heat and cool. And that can have a real impact on your health, the pressure that it puts on your cardiovascular system when you're struggling in extreme heat. And then they're also more likely to be mouldy and have, you know, pollutants in the air that might exacerbate things like asthma or breathing conditions. So there's specific health conditions that can be exacerbated by poor quality conditions, and ensure that you are in a safe environment, that you're not exposed to really high heats and really colds during winter.
1: Tenants Union of New South Wales, Leo Patterson, ending this report.

0: A team of galactic archaeologists have discovered some of the oldest stars in the Milky Way, which are thought to be 1,200 billion years old. The discovery is giving scientists new clues about how the galaxy formed and evolved. Thomas Kudus asked Dr. Sven Buda, an astrophysicist at the Australian National University, what he discovered about these stars in the Milky Way.
1: As galactic archaeologists, the way that we call ourselves, we're interested in figuring out how our Milky Way formed and evolved. And we have found that especially when the Milky Way was young, it was basically bombarded with a lot of smaller galaxies. But how exactly that happened and when and how many of these other galaxies have literally been eaten up by the galaxy, those are all questions that we haven't really answered yet. And so this research that I wrote about was actually conducted to figure out some of the most recent collisions of our Milky Way with other galaxies. They basically found that there was roughly 12 billion years ago, one of the last major collisions that happened with our Milky Way and possibly really shaped our Milky Way in the way that it looks like now.
2: What does it mean when you say that some of the stars actually came from another galaxy?
1: It's a pretty crazy concept, but when you look up at the night sky, you see this milky band of billions of stars right in front of you, and we can see roughly 10,000 of them with our naked eye. And you can imagine that these stars are billions of years old, but some of them, when they have been born, they have actually not been born inside of our own galaxy, but they were born in a smaller system that was really far away, but over these billions of years has actually come closer to us and collided with the Milky Way. You can imagine this like a giant blender where everything is mixed together. And now we only see billions of stars, but quite a few of them have actually been born in another galaxy that has then been blended together with the Milky Way.
2: How were you able to work out that these stars originated outside the Milky Way?
1: That's such a good question. Ideally, right, you could imagine you want to just take a picture and then you can paint stars by those ones that are born inside or outside of the Milky Way. It's sadly not as simple, so we have come up with a few more ideas. Some of the interesting things that we can identify in stars is how they move around. We have built really cool satellites that have literally taken pictures with really, really high quality that are tracking how stars move. And based on their current tiny movements, we can actually figure out how they have moved for millions of years, and we can literally reconstruct what we call orbits. So basically the paths that these stars have taken. For the stars that were born outside of our Milky Way, they still quite often have a very different pattern in their movement to the stars that were actually part or are part of our Milky Way disk, which is literally, like if you would look from the outside, it's literally like a big disk that is rotating. And then you have a few percent of stars that are just doing something completely different, but all in the same way, different from rotating on a disk.
2: One of the most extraordinary parts to your research that I read was that these stars are thought to be around 12 billion years old. What can these stars tell us about the early history of our galaxy during that time?
1: What we basically want to figure out is what happened with the Milky Way not only 12 billion years, but like 13.8, right? Basically, since the beginning of our universe, a lot of stars have formed pretty much after the beginning of our universe, or after the Big Bang, and we want to tell the story across all of this time. A lot of the things happened when the Milky Way was very, very young. So in the last 8 billion years, or in the last two-thirds, basically, of its lifetime, it was actually a pretty quiet life for the Milky Way, but before that time, lots of things happened. There was a lot of material like falling into the Milky Way, a lot of collisions were happening. The Milky Way looked very different back then, and based on the evidence we have, we actually know that the Milky Way back then didn't look like a disk galaxy. So it didn't look like this nice disk that we see now, or like this milky band that we can see on the night sky now. But it was really more like a big blob of things that move around in pretty random motions. Around 12 billion years ago is actually the time when we think that the Milky Way started to go from this like very random motion of like a blob, a fuzzy thing, to something that was actually spinning up and starting to look more and more like something that looks like a disk now. But how it went from this blobby shape to looking like a disk now is actually still uncertain. We have a lot of really good ideas what could have happened, But of course, we want to know it for sure. Right? And that's why we keep looking. Having evidence of other collisions that, for example, bring a lot of mass, a lot of momentum, and can kind of create the spin that they give to a galaxy like the Milky Way is one of these possibilities that we, of course, are quite interested in.
0: Dr. Sven Buda, astrophysicist at the Australian National University, speaking there to The Wire's Thomas Kudus.

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In Sydney, The Wire is produced on Gadigal country of the Eora Nation and with the assistance of the Community Broadcasting Foundation. We're going to be back again tomorrow, so do tune in again. I'm Stephen Hill. Do stay well and thanks for your company.

0: Yeah, Sugar on Top. That's the Bamboos. That's right. And now we're going to have a bit of an announcement, but I'm going to give you some weather. Up and down today, it's 26 degrees, getting up to 31 degrees. It'll be sunny and a little bit cloudy later on in the afternoon. Alice Springs is going to be raining. Yeah, the 57% chance of rain today. It'll be 22 to 32 degrees. Boorloola is sunny all day, 23 to 36 degrees. Catherine, cloudy. 25 to 36 degrees, and there is a 15% chance that they could get rain in Catherine today too. Nullarbor is sunny all day, 24 to 28. No percentage of chance of rain there. Now, Tennant Creek, at the moment, it's a little bit cloudy outside there. I notice the sun poking through to the east. But they said there's a 22% chance of rain today, and around about 5 millimetres, they were saying. So that's in good old Tennant Creek. Yeah, you're with Old Man Coleman on 8CCC Community Radio 102.1 FM, coming to you live on Warramungu Country. That's correct, Warramungu Country. 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Yeah, if you want to get something happening. All right, we're going to have a bit of an announcement now. Just
1: good morning, good afternoon, and good evening. This is Dave.
2: And this is Nick.
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Yeah, like the other day, I had I've got a new assistant. His name is Mitch. And if you're coming to the Marcus tomorrow morning at the Transit Centre, the old Transit Centre, you will meet Mitch and have a bit of a yarn there. We'll have some microphones and all that there. And if it gets you all interested in this texting, because we're going to start a new show or going to trial a new show on Monday. It'll be from 3 till 5, and it's called it'll be a drive show. We haven't got really a name for it yet, but that's going to be happening this Monday. Yeah, that's right. This Monday coming, we've got Roxette with Dr. Feel Good.

Hey, yeah, great night at Tennant Creek Primary School last night, the concert. And a big shout-out to the Barclay Art Boys. They do a terrific job, yeah. Thank you very much for them. And talking to the little ones and some of the mums, and, you know, they like to get a few jokes on here. Well, I've got a few written down here. And one said, what did the ocean say to the other? Nothing. They just waved. yeah, that was one from the young one. I got one from the mum, and the mum said, what do you call a dinosaur with only one eye? Do you think he saw us? Okay, and I got another one here. Is what does a nosy pepper do to get What does a nosy pepper do? Get a jalapeno business. Ah, right. All the different things that you get these days. And I had one here from one of the mums. I wrote it down. I just got to find it. Where is it? Yeah. Now, you know, all the mums talk about, you know, they want to get fit and everything again, and they want to go to the gym and that. And this mum said to me, you know, refusing to go to the gym is a form of resistance training. Well, there you go. And last one is people who take care of chickens are literally chicken tenders. That was from one of the young ones. Thank you very much, and it was a great night there at the concert last night. And don't forget, we've got the Tennant Creek High School 40th dinner and celebrations coming up, so that's another thing that's happening soon. So I'll get some proper dates and let you all know. And yesterday there was a request for a song, and I couldn't find it. It was a Guns N' Roses song. It's called Paradise City. Oh, here it is now.

Thank you for waking up with ACCC, Community Radio 102.1 FM, coming to you live from Warramunga Country in Tennant Creek. And you can stream us on www.acccc.com.au. And the text line number is 0421833. Hey, yeah, it's October the 9th today. And way back in this day, October the 9th, 1903, Prime Minister Alfred Deakin introduces the High Court of Australia Procedure Bill in Federal Parliament, and which helps shape the early judicial framework of our nation. In 1911, the federal government formally takes over the Northern Territory from South Australia. So 1911 that happened, assuming direct administration of the territory. In 1942, during World War II, the Australian 9th Division captures GPO, which is the Ridge, during the Battle Alamein in North Africa. In 1982, the Commonwealth Games. Yeah, the Commonwealth Games officially started in Brisbane, Queensland, branded as the Friendly Games. That's right. It was all good. And this weekend, we've got the markets on this weekend, and there's volleyball's on again, so don't forget the volleyball. You want to play volleyball? And I've had a request for one of my own songs, so we'll just see how we go with it. Here it is.

dig up.

0: Yeah, that was a flash car. Hey, I done that in Nashville. Yeah, that's right. Great lot of people there that helped me out to do all that that song. Yeah, and don't forget now with the 40th, it's on the 23rd of this month, and you have to RSVP to the Tennant Creek High School so they can organise caterers and watch for the event. That's the 40th of Tennant Creek High School. Yeah, and now we're going to go to another song now. It's A Here Without You, and that's Three Doors Down. Oh, we might go to, no, we'll go to the news first, and then we'll have that after. Okay, news coming up.
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2: Good morning, I'm Laura Devoy. The federal government has launched a new tool to help school leavers prepare for safe overseas travel. Travel Smarts is available on the Smart Traveller website. It guides young Australians through real-world scenarios to help them better understand the risks they may encounter while on schoolies trips.
3: We want people to have fun, but we want them to understand the risks, know what to do if something goes wrong, and know how they can make the best choices they can to keep themselves safe. Obviously, things like drink spiking, methanol poisoning, these are things we all worry about.
2: Speaking to the ABC, Foreign Minister Penny Wong thanked Mark and Michelle Jones, whose 19-year-old daughter Bianca died from methanol poisoning in Laos 2 years ago, for campaigning to raise awareness of overseas travel risks. The Australian Conservation Foundation has welcomed the first environment protection order issued by the new Environmental Protection Agency. The order prevents further land clearing works on 1,600 hectares in the Great Barrier Reef catchment on a cattle station south of Cairns. The ACF says the destruction of forests and critical habitat in the area is causing further stress on the reef, which is already damaged by global warming. Ukraine's President Volodymyr Zelensky has promised to respond to a deadly Russian strike on two buses in the city of Kramatorsk. 30 people died and 20 were wounded. The BBC's Dan Johnson is in eastern Ukraine.
4: The regional head of government for Donetsk said some of the bodies couldn't yet be identified because of the severity of the attack. He said civilian transport was being deliberately targeted to maximise casualties and that he could no longer risk the lives of passengers or drivers, and so bus services in Kramatorsk and nearby Slovyansk have been suspended. The two cities are part of Ukraine's so-called fortress belt of frontline towns which have been under prolonged and intense bombardment. Across the country, bridges, petrol stations and railway lines have been increasingly targeted as Russian attacks have stepped up over recent weeks.
2: After 237 days in space, four astronauts have returned to Earth. Jessica Meir, Jack Hathaway, Sophie Adonau and Andrei Fedayev launched in February. On the International Space Station, their research focused on pneumonia-causing bacteria, blood flow in microgravity and IV generation in space. It aims to help prepare for future missions to the Moon and Mars. Here's the moment they splash down in the Pacific Ocean off the coast of the US state of California.
5: We have visual confirmation of splashdown. Dragon Freedom has returned home, and Jessica, Jack, Sophie and Andre.
6: Splashdown. On behalf of SpaceX, welcome home, Crew 12.
2: More than 100 Victorian artists are preparing to entertain Melburnians and visitors today. Musicians, dancers, actors and circus artists are performing from this afternoon and across the weekend as part of celebrations to mark the Ian Potter State Theatre reopening season. While tonight, the cultural landmark, the Arts Centre Melbourne's Spire, will glow brightly when it's transformed into an animated artwork. Turning to sport, the Cairns Taipans have defeated the Brisbane Bullets 97-91 in the NBL. Brisbane took an early lead but slumped to their third consecutive loss. Nate Hinton scored 30 points while Taipan's import Jalen Brown scored 25. Tonight, the Illawarra Hawks will take on the Tasmania Jackjumpers. And Jordan Boss and Ellie Carpenter have been named Professional Footballers Australia's Footballers of the Year. Lucas Harrington and Letitia McKenna were the Young Footballers of the Year.
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0: 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I had a request there last night, and they said, "Oh, we know you play the didgeridoo, and we don't hear much didgeridoo on the radio." I'm going to play one didge now, so we'll see how it goes.

there's lots of different things happening tomorrow, so get yourselves down to the Tennant Creek Markets. Yeah. Oh, well, we're going to play that song now. I was going to play before, Here Without You, Three Doors Down, and I'll see whether I can rectify that so that you can hear a little bit of Didge.

couple of songs, and next week. So yeah, anything can happen on ACCC Community Radio. Okay, we gonna come on now with another song, and it's way back in 1977, and Do Anything You Want. Yeah, that's right.

That's Eddie and Hot Rods from 1977 giving out some good advice. Do anything you want to do. Yeah, it's not bad advice at all. You're on 8CCC Community Radio 102.1 FM on the Brekkie Show with Old Man Coleman, and I hope you're awake now and all red. So a lot of people will be getting ready for work. A lot of people would already left for work. And if you're working today, and don't work too hard, you know, but do the right thing. All the mob at the cafe, they're working hard. They've been there since 6 o'clock this morning at Bayleaf Cafe, and down there at Paul's and Centrepoint, all working hard, getting everything ready for today. All round town, everywhere, all up the hospital, the nurses and the doctors and

everybody that's working, even like all the correction mob that come in and doing all the whippersnipping and everything like that. We've got Alessa Morissette, Alanis Morissette, sorry, coming up with Prodigal Daughter.

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Okay, yeah, we played a song from Alanis Morissette then just a while ago about daughters, and I've got one that I'm very proud of, and we're about to hear from her very soon, and she's coming. So I'm going to play her. So this is my daughter.

Yeah, that was my daughter, Patsy Coleman. And if you're coming to Tamworth next year in January, you'll see her there. She'll be there in Tamworth along with, Jemison Casson, Warren H. Williams, myself included. We'll all be there, and so get yourselves down to Tamworth next year. Should be a good day, or good week, actually. This is Kapakungu Po'ini, Alangura Band.